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2: Hey, you know how the world's kind of in a real scary place right now with the horrible stories we hear about every week? I'm Robert Evans. I'm a journalist, and I cover the international fascist movement. And in 2019, July of that year, I decided to do something a little bit different. Instead of covering horror, I wanted to go look for hope. And I found it in a place you might find kind of unlikely, northeastern Syria. The region I visited is known as Rojava, and when the Western media covers it, they mostly just refer to these people as the Kurds. Since 2013, a loose alliance of revolutionaries over there have been fighting to not just drive back ISIS, but to establish something of a utopia, an egalitarian, feminist, eco-conscious community in a place that previously had known mostly war and terror. 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Follow me as I travel to a land of war and hope, a place trapped on the edge of utopia and oblivion. I'm Robert Evans. 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
9: 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Get your money right, along with Chris Canty. Kimberly A. Martin in for Smalls today. Evan Cohen with you. If you missed any of the first hour of the show, shame go back on the podcast and shame on you. Exactly right, Kmart. Great conversations about all the drama around LA hoops with Lakers, Sale, Clippers, Kawhi, etc. Dodgers and Cubs last night, the two MVP candidates, both with two home runs. Shohei Ohtani with two for the Dodgers in their win over the Rockies. Pete Crow Armstrong with a leadoff homer and a walk-off homer for the Cubs against the White Sox, and the AP Top 25 out. And why exactly is Indiana so low per Kmart at number 6? But CC, we have power rankings.
10: All right, we got my power rankings today, and they are brought to you by SoFi. Get your money right. You know, it's Tuesday on Unsportsmanlike Kmart, which means we love to rank stuff. And today, I'm throwing a whole lot of shade because I got my most overhyped coming into the 2026 NFL season. So these are people, these are players, coaches, teams that are just getting way too much of the conversation when it comes to trying to contend for a championship. And I'm here to throw cold water on all of the runaway narratives that we got before we get through the end of training camp. So everybody ready?
11: Yes,
12: let's
11: sir.
12: Go.
10: All right, let's kick this thing off with number 5.
13: Number 5.
10: John Harbaugh.
12: Wow.
10: Listen, I understand he was the belle of the ball, like Kmart always says. When it came to the hiring cycle, the Giants gave him a 9-figure contract after he was ousted in Baltimore. Remember, he got a little working tension with the quarterback, Lamar Jackson, and he lost the versus when it comes to the battle in Charm City. He ends up landing on his feet in the Big Apple. But let's we not forget that things were going left for John Harbaugh with the Baltimore Ravens. And it started at the beginning of last season when they blew a double-digit lead on the road in Buffalo. And, of course, that's what John Harbaugh has become known for in recent years. John Harbaugh has the most blown double-digit leads in the second half of games since 1991. He's blown 46 fourth-quarter leads since he took over in 2008 in Baltimore, which is the second most during that span. And then, oh, by the way, if you want to flip it over to what Big Blue has done, they've only had two winning seasons since 2014. During that span, the New York Giants have had 10 double-digit loss seasons. I understand everybody's excited about Jackson Dart, Malik Nabers coming back healthy, the draft picks that they had, two in the top 10. But the New York Giants are a franchise that is rebuilding, and there is still a question mark on whether or not they found the long-term successor to Eli Manning. So John Harbaugh checking in at 5 on my most overhyped coming into 2026.
11: Boy, did you not waste any time on this one. I am shocked by this one. This is juicy. You played for that man. We all know how great of a coach he is. But to CeCe's point, what I've said about the Giants for a while now, they are the Jets in blue. We just don't acknowledge it. They have been the Jets in blue on and off the field. But one would have thought John Harbaugh could be the guy that eliminates the Jets in blue moniker or label and gets them back to the Coughlin Parcells days. Boy, that's a fascinating one. I don't know how you top that one.
3: Oh, number 5. Well, I know. He's about to top it. Don't worry. Sure.
8: Number 4.
10: The Green Bay Packers.
11: I agree with you on that.
10: We got to cut it out with the Green Bay Packers, y'all. This is getting crazy. Jordan Love for MVP. We said that last year. And everybody's still holding on to it coming into 2026. The Packers ended the season on a 5-game losing streak, including blowing not one, but two double-digit leads to the Chicago Bears in a 4-week span. Fourth consecutive year not winning the division, tied for the team's longest streak in the last 3 decades. Under Matt LaFleur, they're 3-6 in the postseason, including 3 1-and-dones. The offensive line

0: most unsportsmanlike moment of the day.
1: That was terrible.
2: Was not a great look.
3: All right, time now for the unsportsmanlike moments of the day.
4: Wait a minute.
3: What?
5: Can I tell you the sheer...
4: We just watched Kimberly panic in that break.
5: The sheer panic.
3: About what?
5: Because in my ear, I hear, coming back, I'm like, I'm in this room by myself.
4: Nobody's here.
5: I'm more than happy to turn this into the Kmart hour, but there's a flow and a cadence to unsportsmanlike that I don't want to ruin.
4: The Kmart hour? We have 10 minutes left.
6: A huge favor. Can you help me with my tie? It's a disaster. Does it look okay?
5: Yeah, you look fine.
6: I get annihilated. George Sedano, a very close friend of mine, Sedano and Cap, ESPN LA, and ESPN NBA reporter, play-by-play guy as well, constantly finds the need to text me during first take, your tie is awful.
5: Because
6: your tie is awful. Your tie is awful.
5: Because you're a little, like, nervous pervert. You're just like, is my tie okay? You know, like that.
6: It's like Purvis Ellison reference.
5: It's like
6: never
5: relax.
6: Nervous Purvis.
5: Like just relax, guys.
6: Purvis
5: just
6: Ellison, what? Number
5: you
6: one
5: look
6: pick
5: great.
6: In the
5: going on first take. You're gonna crush it. You're gonna come with the takes, all the things.
6: See, 89 draft Purvis Ellison.
5: Do we have moments of the day or what?
6: But was what pick was what draft was Purvis Ellison number one? I think 89.
5: How do you hear the music?
6: Yeah, no, I just but you made 89. A reference. What?
4: 89.
6: Okay, I was right.
5: Again, how do you?
6: Oh. Anyway, all right. So, unsportsmanlike moments of the day. Mm-hmm. So, tarps off has become a big thing in terms of fans in baseball. The Cardinals started this whole thing. And the Pirates did an interesting version of this, Kmart.
5: Okay.
6: The tarps off, meaning the guys take their shirts off in the outfield to celebrate. The Pirates did it in the shape of a P for Pittsburgh or Pirates like they have on the hat.
5: I like it.
6: That's pretty well coordinated, right? We have to give them credit for that.
5: Yes, because you always see people shirtless, but they try to write letters on their...
6: And they go the wrong
5: and they're
6: letter.
5: In the wrong order.
6: So funny.
5: This is incredible. Listen, I need to get to a Pirates game for sure. Great, great ballpark.
6: Everyone
5: great
6: says that's the best baseball park. I've never been there.
5: Pirates.
6: I've never PNC Park. Pat, have you been? You've been to a lot of baseball.
4: Not for a baseball game, but I've been inside it when it was empty. During the NFL draft, actually.
6: What did you do? Oh, was that the golf thing that
4: time? No. You could, like, walk through the outfield to get to the NFL, to their football stadium. So, like, the whole outfield was open. They had bars open. You could just, like, kind of sit and hang out. It was cool.
5: Cool.
6: All right. Going to games. You go to games as a reporter.
5: I do.
6: Every single Sunday. And you probably haven't been to an NFL game as a fan in God knows how long. Just, like, you and your friends going to an NFL game as a fan. It's probably been a long time, right?
5: Oh, yeah.
6: So you probably haven't thought about, like, all right, if my friends and I go to a game, what's my getup? What am I wearing to the game? Because you're not wearing any affiliated gear because you're a reporter, et cetera, et cetera. Are you just wearing a regular hoodie, jacket, whatever? Would you ever consider this? Because a Bills fan was filmed going into a preseason game in a full Josh Allen uniform with pads.
5: It's the walk.
6: And a helmet and cleats.
5: The best part about this video is people retweeting it saying Josh Allen better not have a bad game or else this is gonna get some run. I would never dress in full helmet and pants. Fandom, it's I don't care enough about anything to do that. But
6: you love the Knicks.
5: I would not be wearing an entire Josh Hart like uniform
6: with the high tops.
5: Yeah, and you know, cornrows and a bandana. Like, I'm not doing all that. That's weird.
6: Pat, would you ever do something like that?
4: No, absolutely not.
6: But you'd rock a jersey going to a game, right?
4: No, I think grown men wearing jerseys is ridiculous.
6: Go ahead, Kmart. Kmart somehow just broke down in laughter. Well, I don't even know what you're laughing about.
5: Because it just is, of course he hates it. What? Of course he hates jerseys on grown men. It's just, what in Pat's United States of America, you cannot do anything.
4: What do you need a jersey for? You're an adult. Let the kids wear the jerseys.
6: Is there an age?
4: Like 13?
5: No.
4: What?
5: Wear a jersey, man. Who cares?
4: Me.
5: No, am I going to date somebody who's wearing a jersey? No. What? But I don't mind. I don't mind if other
6: Nobody
5: people
6: thought
5: do
6: you and Pat were going to date as a result of
5: well,
6: this.
5: Well, no one thought that.
6: We're not even sure if you'll talk after today. Forget date. I don't even think it'll be like, hey, I'm available for tomorrow's
5: I'm
6: show.
5: I'm just saying, I can't imagine walking arm in arm with a guy wearing a jersey.
4: You were just the jersey defender 8 seconds
6: ago.
5: What are you talking about?
4: Wear jerseys all you want, except around me.
5: I support men wanting to wear jerseys. I don't have to date them, but I support their right to wear a jersey.
6: Wait a second. I have no interest in getting in personal life, so we're going to do hypotheticals here.
5: Yes.
6: Hypothetical. There's a person, you're like, this guy is phenomenal.
5: Yeah.
6: I think this guy is salt of the earth. He treats me well. He supports me. Yeah. Loves me. All this kind of stuff.
5: Yeah.
6: My mom loves him as much as almost she loves me. Anyway.
5: Yeah.
4: You can't stop dressing like Josh Allen.
6: No, hold on. We're not there yet.
5: And he shows up.
6: No, that's the thing. The guy says to you, Kmart, I want to take you to the garden tonight. Uh-huh. I have tickets to the ring ceremony night. Oh, my God. You get to go to ring ceremony at Madison Square Garden.
5: Sweet.
6: He comes and picks you up.
5: He comes to pick you up.
6: Full-fledged Brunson gear.
5: And his hair's in little braids.
6: Tank top. No jersey. No shirt underneath.
5: Oh, no shirt.
6: Knicks shorts. High top and tapes up his thumb because Jalen Brunson has that thumb thing and he's wearing the sleeve. Your mom loves this guy. You love this guy. You've introduced him to all of your friends. Is it over?
5: No, it's not over till after I go to the ring ceremony and then I ditch him there.
6: Oh
5: yes.
6: My God.
5: Yeah.
6: So you take advantage of the ring ceremony.
5: Yes.
6: And then he's done because of his getup.
5: Oh, sweetheart, we cannot be walking around in public. That is
6: why. You can't even look at the Josh Allen fan without breaking down laughter of the helmet and everything.
5: It's the walk that gets me. It's not the walk, though,
6: because you just said you would dump the guy upon arrival.
5: Well, why I laugh at this guy, it's the walk that makes it funny. But it looks like he's in diaper on,
4: too. He looks like he's in pain.
5: Right. That's what makes it funny. But no, I'm totally dumping Jalen Brunson.
6: A wannabe guy.
5: Like, come on. I can't walk around with that, please.
6: But
5: for the ring ceremony, I could suck it up.
4: But every other person in the stadium, you'd be fine with.
6: But no, she's already in love with this guy. We're already planning this out.
5: Oh, in love?
6: Yeah, this guy is the man of your dreams. Everything is right about him, but he wears the full-fledged jersey.
5: Okay. If I'm in love, then...
6: Well, that was the setup.
5: I'm sorry. If I'm in love, then it's taking me a while to get there. So, yes, I will have to have a stern talking to him after. I don't break up with him, but I say you can never wear that ever again.
6: Golic's up next. We're on to Wednesday. We're on Sports Tonight, presented by Progressive.
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25: 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Bengals training camp continues. Going to be a busy week, but we're not going to be dodging raindrops. Man. We're not going to be evacuated. I didn't need to pull the umbrella out of my car. We've got a little breeze. We've got sunshine. We've got 68 degrees. It's a perfect morning.
26: Feels like we've settled in a little bit. In our last few remote broadcasts, we've never really been able to settle in
25: right
26: to what we were doing. We're settled in today on what should be a good day of Bengals training camp, should be a physical day of Bengals training camp. Of course, all the eyes are kind of pointing to Thursday. Today is a big work day. After you get through today and the rest of this week, you start to tail off a little bit of that training camp feel getting into next week with the final preseason game. So this is a big one today, and it's big on, I would think, a lot of the things that Zach Taylor preached going into the first preseason game, the focus, the mental side of things.
25: Today's training camp weather, again, gorgeous, not a cloud in the sky, 68 degrees, brought to you by Pella Windows and Doors of Greater Cincinnati, 30 years of making life brighter. Let's talk about today's first on the field, which today we have two.
26: Yeah.
25: First on the field among the Bengals, first on the field among members of the media, first on the field today among the players, Chase Brown.
26: Yeah, it's been an award that has been dominated by Jerry Montgomery and Al Golden this year. Today, clear winner was Chase Brown. I would say at this point, Mo, he's probably been out here for like 40 minutes.
25: Yeah.
26: Just kind of going through, you could tell the mental side of things, walking through some route combinations, doing a lot of stuff in his head. And for the most part of the last 20 minutes, he has been acting as a wide receiver, going through some receiving drills as well. So we do have the Chase Brown Award for first on the field today.
25: And shout out to our guy, Charlie Goldsmith.
26: Man.
25: I mean, there's to the best of my knowledge, nobody among his Bengals beat media brethren,
26: yeah,
25: or sisters, I guess,
26: yes,
25: that's out here. Charlie out here. Charlie's chalkboard. So shout out to Charlie.
26: You know what I appreciate about Charlie is, yeah, as he walked by, mm-hmm, he said, "Do I win the award for first on the field?" Which tells me,
25: yes,
26: that he listens.
25: I appreciate that,
26: and I appreciate that, and yep, his knowledge of understanding that. And making it a point when he walked by to ask if he would win today.
25: I don't know how he has time.
26: I don't either.
25: Nobody cranks out more content. He's covering two teams at once. It's remarkable. Today's First on the Field brought to you by Oakley Greens, your home turf for all the sports, all the fun, all the time. So a busy week for the Bengals. And a week, Tony, between today's practice, which Zach Taylor told us is going to be physical, the joint practice with the Chicago Bears on Thursday and the preseason game on Saturday night against Chicago is a big week for a lot of people on this team.
26: Yeah, you know, you kind of break it down into groups. For the starters, and we know who the starters are on this team for the most part, today and Thursday are huge.
25: Yep.
26: You know, today and Thursday, especially Thursday, are the days where you're going to be evaluated and get the most work in. I have a hard time believing today would be physical, Thursday would be what it was, and then those starters would play on Saturday.
25: Right.
26: Just probably not what it is. So, right, for the starters, the week is big. For those guys on the second team, on the third team, guys that are fighting to hold on to a roster spot, or maybe guys that are fighting to gain a roster spot, they probably won't get as many of the reps Thursday.
25: Mm-hmm.
26: But they're going to get a heck of a lot of them on Saturday. So, for those guys, it's both a physical and it's a mental week. Because you're not going to get as many of the reps on the field as you have been during training. You're going to get more ones getting reps. So what can you mentally take in during the week, and then what can you physically put out there on Saturday? We've talked about this all the time. You're not just playing for a roster spot or practice squad spot here in a game setting. You're putting film together as well. If the spot is not for you, we know positions on this team,
25: yep,
26: you know, wide receiver, interior defensive line, tight end, where you're like, man, how many can they carry at those positions? Well, you're also putting film together for 31 other clubs.
25: And I want to talk about some of the people that have a lot on the line this week, but let's talk about something that you and I were discussing right before we went on the air. If there's going to be another fight during training camp,
26: yeah,
25: is today the day?
26: Yes. Today is almost kind of like the mountaintop because, you know, we use the term dog days all the time.
25: Mm-hmm.
26: These are the dog days of training camp. Not that it's been excruciatingly hot all training camp, but you've been going against the same guys now for, mm-hmm, weeks. That starts to wear on you a little bit. You're going against the same system.
25: The season is 3.5 weeks,
26: yeah,
25: away.
26: You feel like you've put in a ton of work and you still don't feel that close yet. And on the horizon, a different opponent is coming in, mm-hmm, the Bears. Today is kind of that day where I don't want to say buddy system is in place, but you start to get to that point of guys you're leaning on, like, all right, come on, like, let's take it easy on each other a little bit. And the guys that don't like to do that, I could spark a little something. So maybe a little scuffle today.
25: So let's talk about some players who have a lot to gain and maybe a lot to lose this week. And I'm going to start with a guy that you and I have talked about a lot, both on Friday and yesterday, Dante Myers. If today was cut down day, would he be on the 53?
26: I think so. I think he is a member of this team, both what he gives you in the return game. We saw also how they're utilizing him in multiple ways.
25: Mm-hmm.
26: Like, that would tell me that they're investing,
25: yeah,
26: into this player. They've seen him, you know, hand the ball in the jet sweep. I look at not just when he's making this, but how. A lot of third down,
25: mm-hmm,
26: is when Josh Johnson was going to Dante Myers. That tells me they've got trust in him, and he's making the plays. So he adds a special teams element. He can help you in the run or jet sweep game, and he's a reliable receiver. If that was today, I think he's on the roster.
25: And so, like, if you're him, it's tantalizingly close.
26: Yeah.
25: Right?
26: Now you're holding on.
25: You hate to say the end of the journey, because once you're on the team, then you got to perform. But this long journey from Presbyterian to Delta State to the CFL, and now in a training camp where he has been one of the major, you know, topics of conversation, his production as well as his story, it's right there.
26: Yep.
25: Right? And so what do you do to get it over the goal line?
26: You literally have to do the – I know it's cliche. You've got to go the day-by-day,
25: yeah,
26: rep-by-rep. Because he should feel good about where he's at,
25: mm-hmm,
26: because he's checked all the boxes. But at this level, when you're fighting for a roster spot, it takes one or two bad days. And that's it. Like,
25: yep,
26: all of a sudden, you know, then they start, well, does it feel like it's too much for him?
25: Right.
26: You know, is he able to keep up mentally? Then those questions or that doubt starts to creep in just a little bit. So this is the important time. He's not going to lose anything in walkthroughs or films,
25: right,
26: or meetings. He could lose something like that today or Thursday when the competition gets a little bit different. And it's hard because, like you said, he's right there.
25: Mm-hmm.
26: You've now got to continue to just take it rep by rep, day by day.
25: Let's stay at that position group. And you said this to me yesterday. Charlie Jones hasn't necessarily done anything to lose a roster spot, but these are numbers games.
26: Yeah.
25: And I don't know that he has done anything to necessarily distinguish himself as other guys have, you know, generated a lot of excitement, conversations, whether it's Keyshawn Williams, Dante Myers, other wide receivers on the team. I feel like it would really help Charlie Jones to do something to make him stand out this week.
26: Yeah, and in a practice setting, that's hard because you're not live in special teams. You know, it would have to be a preseason burst in a game. But it is. It's not. Charlie Jones, I feel like, has had a solid camp.
25: Yeah.
26: He's been good.
25: Yeah.
26: But we've seen for a couple years now what Charlie Jones is.
25: And that's what he is solid.
26: Right.
25: He's
26: a solid guy.
25: Right.
26: That you can rely on.
25: But you know what? There is something to be said about that.
26: Sure.
25: Because Dante Myers might have more upside, but you don't know.
26: Mm-hmm.
25: Keyshawn Williams, and we saw him return kicks at the end of the year last year. Maybe there's a little bit more flash, but, like, does he have the body of work of Charlie Jones?
26: Right.
25: At the same time, you're always looking for, you know, more playmaking ability, and so I am interested in how they view Charlie and ultimately whether or not he makes the team.
26: It's a numbers game, and I think other position groups are making the numbers game harder for a guy like Charlie Jones. Interior defensive line is making things harder. They're probably going to steal a roster spot from somewhere else. Look at the tight end room.
25: Yeah.
26: Jack Endries, Cam Grandy, two guys that you didn't really know had a chance to make the roster. Now you're talking about them battling for roster spots. What I think hurts Charlie Jones the most, solid special teams player, nothing above average at wide receiver.
25: Right.
26: And that is where I think Dante Myers could probably give you a little bit more if you're coming down to those two players.
25: They're not creating packages for Charlie Jones like they have for Dante Myers.
26: Correct. And he did win on a rep. He won on a go route. The ball was underthrown a little bit in the in the first preseason game. But, yeah, I don't think there is an explosiveness. I don't think there's a huge upside. And probably what Charlie has working against him is him being here for a couple years and him being just solid. Not flashy, not a ton of highs, not a ton of lows, just solid. And I wonder how that's viewed when it comes down to one of those last roster spots.
25: The team is going through stretching right now. It's worth noting, for I think all of training camp, the offenses wore white, the defenses wore black.
26: Mm.
25: We're switching that up today.
26: Is there take a little time.
25: Any significance behind that?
26: We used to. At UC at times, whoever won the day would get the lighter colored jersey the next day.
25: Okay.
26: You think of like when it's 90, 95.
25: Yeah.
26: You want the lighter colored jersey. But this is the first time in camp I've noticed that.
25: Mm-hmm.
26: If that was the case, that would be a bad camp for offense.
25: Let's stay on offense. And a guy who I think could use a big week. You know, we both really liked it when they drafted Taj Brooks.
26: Yeah.
25: Because we saw what he did for Texas Tech against the University of Cincinnati. I don't know that Taj did anything last year to distinguish himself. He's in a good running back room with Chase Brown and Samaje Perine. But he certainly didn't help his case on Thursday night.
26: Yeah.
25: And I don't know how tenuous his spot on the team is, but he's got to do something this week, doesn't he?
26: You thought maybe coming into camp, could he push to get number two reps?
25: Mm-hmm.
26: At some point, right now, he's not there.
25: But and you talk about, like, guys you could rely on.
26: Yeah.
25: Samaje Perine.
26: Yeah.
25: I mean, like
26: that's the guy.
25: Quintessential, reliable.
26: Protection,
25: yeah.
26: Short yardage, can catch out of the backfield.
25: Mm-hmm.
26: You know, I don't watch from a coach perspective. I didn't get to watch the game tape back and understand, like, did Taj Brooks hit the right holes?
25: Mm-hmm.
26: Is he making the right reads? Things like that. What I do know is he dropped two passes.
25: Yeah.
26: And in this offense, with these skill players, you better be able to catch passes out of the backfield when you're given the opportunity. That, to me, was

0: the most detrimental thing about his game last week is that he dropped two passes. Mm-hmm. And in this offense, when the quarterback checks it down to you, you got to catch it and make a play with it, because when the ball is being checked down, that is because the defense is retreating, right? They're trying not to give up the big play.
1: Right.
0: A lot of times a wide receiver is going to catch a ball in space and be able to get some yards after the catch, or they're going to the receiver in a third down situation where you've got a linebacker matched up somewhere. You've got to win those, and you've got to make the catch, and that, I think, is what hurt Taj Brooks the most.
1: I feel like this is a critical week for lots and lots and lots of backup offensive linemen.
0: Man, it was the first question we asked on day one of camp,
1: mm-hmm.
0: and we're still asking it.
1: Not about Brian Parker.
0: Sure.
1: That dude could go.
0: He is, and, yes. and I like how they did. They moved him around a little bit.
1: Yeah,
0: guard and center. That he can play multiple positions.
1: Yep.
0: Outside of that, you know, if everyone wasn't talking about Orlando Brown giving up the pressure,
1: mm-hmm.
0: we would be talking about the backup offensive line has done nothing to really distinguish themselves.
1: Yeah.
0: And that's why this week, to me, today's work, Thursday's work, because after that, I would imagine folks have to sit down within the walls of this organization and say, okay, let's evaluate, do we have it?
1: Mm-hmm.
0: If not, is it in free agency? Is there a trade piece that makes sense? Are there guys that have been cut from other camps that we want to give a shot to? I would imagine that those conversations have to start happening, if they haven't already, by Thursday's practice at the latest, because then you get a chance to see, like, all right, these guys, they're just not getting it.
1: Yeah. I think that's – but that factors into the Orlando Brown discussion,
0: mm-hmm.
1: because you could say, well, you know, Orlando Brown, man, I'm not sure. Cool. Who else you got? And
0: correct.
1: Right now the answer is nobody.
0: Correct.
1: Maybe that changes by the end of camp, but right now the answer is nobody.
0: And that's the thing. Like, no one's coming out and being like, well, you got to bench Orlando Brown Jr. You have to find a new starting tackle 3.5 weeks before the season. But do you have a plan in place?
1: Right.
0: If it doesn't get better, if it doesn't go well, like, that's the thing for me. No one wants to see Joe Burrow get hurt. No one wants to see him get hit.
1: Mm-hmm.
0: Other quarterbacks got hit this weekend, by the way, as well. Josh Allen got sacked twice.
1: Sure.
0: Got hit a third time. Like, it happens across the NFL. Guys just have bad reps. But I'm paying a lot more attention to the reps today and the reps on Thursday of Orlando Brown Jr. And if they're not good reps, you have to have some sort of conversation about what's the backup.
1: Speaking of backups, I feel like the backup safeties could use a good week.
0: Yeah.
1: And I'm not sure how helpful that's going to be for a guy like Dejon Anthony or P.J. Jules, but on a night where I think the defense mostly got passing grades, and in some cases more than passing grades, there was a lot left to be desired at the bottom end of the depth chart there.
0: Yeah, and for Brian Cook, you hate that he's missing because he was so impressive early on in camp.
1: Yep.
0: But I feel like the glimpse that we got of Brian Cook, you know you're solid there.
1: Mm-hmm.
0: I feel like Jordan Battles had a really good camp. I don't know what else there is at safety.
1: Yeah.
0: I don't know. You know, Kyle Duggar made a good play in the preseason game. But you kind of know his role is different than just the traditional safety now and the way he's going to be used. I agree. Anthony, Jules, those guys, they've just not done stuff that you really notice.
1: Mm-hmm.
0: Where you're like, oh, man, what a great play.
1: I noticed missed tackles.
0: Right, you notice that. But on the other side, you don't notice, like, the pass breakup or turnover or things like that. They could use a good couple days as well just to feel better about the depth at that position.
1: Let me ask you a question. When you're in the broadcast booth on Thursday night and Russ Yeast makes a play.
0: Oh, man.
1: In the back of your mind, were you like, oh, yeah, I forgot about him?
0: Yes. In the back of my mind, I'm like, I'm going to let Dan and Lapp take this one.
1: Did you have to remind yourself that he was with the Bengals last year?
0: Yes. I'm like, who was that? Russ Yeast?
1: I don't know that there is a player on the 90-man roster. We've talked more about a dude leaving the team to go act in a movie.
0: Yes.
1: I don't know if there's a guy that has gotten less run since he's gotten here than Russ Yeast. But he made a nice play on Thursday night.
0: He did. And at that point, you know what? Dan and Lapp.
1: That's all you.
0: You guys got this one.
1: A new guy will step aside for a second.
0: You got to know your place. That was mine.
1: 17 minutes after 10 o'clock. Gorgeous morning for today's training camp practice. Special edition of the AE Doran Window Tony and Mo training camp show. Tony and I together until noon. Tony Pike, Cincy 360. Tony's joined by Austin Elmore from noon to 3. I will be on today at 3:05 in studio. Paul Daner Jr., my guest in the first hour, as we discuss all things Bengals with him. There's a lot of ground to cover between now and 12 o'clock. I saw something on ESPN.com yesterday that made me smile. We'll get to that when we come back. AE Doran Window, Tony and Mo Training Camp Show, presented by Omega Wealth Private Capital and O'Connor, Achani, and Levy. 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
7: We are bringing you Bengals training camp as it happens. It's the AE Doran Window, Tony and Mo training camp show on a gorgeous morning for training camp downtown Cincinnati. Team going through some special teams drills in front of us right now. Mo Egger with Tony Pike. This is worth mentioning, and I don't believe in jinxes.
8: Sure.
7: So if something bad happens and I get accused of being a jinx, whatever, take that somewhere else. I don't believe in jinxes. But to me, the biggest story of camp so far has been Shamar Stewart, day one aside, and a handful of, I think, what we would categorize as minor nicks and cuts aside.
8: Yeah.
7: This team has gotten through the first couple of weeks of training camp and the first preseason game from an injury standpoint unscathed. And we're going to talk about some injuries unfolding around the NFL a little bit later on. But, like, that to me is this team's biggest asset, is its collective health. And you can't now help but this week in particular hold your breath and wonder when and if that's going to come to an end.
8: You know, I'm watching, and I saw the videos over the weekend, B.J. Hill practicing.
7: Yep.
8: You know, we're watching right across the field from us right now. He's in full uniform today, but he's kind of going through some rehab stuff. Brian Cook's over here running some sprints. Mm-hmm. Even the Shamar Stewart news, so much better than what was originally expected. You start to look, and for me, I feel like we at times overcomplicate things. It's very simple, I think, for the Bengals. If the majority of these players are healthy starting week one, then they have a chance to win a lot of football games.
7: Mm-hmm.
8: And that carries through and holds true throughout the season. Injuries are going to happen. But with what today is scripted to be and what Thursday will bring, a lot of intensity, a lot of ones versus ones, after that, the preseason game for many of the ones is going to be a day off.
7: Mm-hmm.
8: Next week will be lighter heading in, and you travel to Philly, where, again, I doubt a lot of the starters are going to play, if at any. And then the regular season is here. The grueling and the grind of camp is this week.
7: Mm-hmm.
8: After that, it tapers off significantly. And that's not to say that, you know, on a lighter day someone can't get injured, but the odds of that go down exponentially. So what happens on a day like today? What happens on Thursday? Can you get through those days unscathed? And if so, it's just another one of those boxes you kind of check off for the offseason, getting ready for the regular season.
7: I've seen enough of Joe Burrow in the preseason.
8: Yes.
7: I don't need to see any more. But can they get to where they want to be running the under-center stuff week one if he doesn't play in a preseason game?
8: I don't know. The under-center thing, like, if we had a list going into today outside of, like, players of who to watch, the number one scheme thing I'm looking for is that.
7: Mm-hmm.
8: Are we going to see, like, Thursday, are we going to see a lot of that? Because those are the most meaningful reps. Are you going to see a lot of that Thursday, or will you see them go majority gun? Because if you see him in more gun, then I would think
7: that's who they're going to be.
8: That's who they're going to be.
7: Yeah.
8: If they're still out here trying to get the under center work done. And I don't think under center was a disaster.
7: They moved it.
8: They moved it.
7: Yeah.
8: They ran it

0: well.
1: Yeah.
0: You know, I like the idea of the max protect two-man route.
1: Mm-hmm.
0: That was on Joe Burrow not getting the ball out. You can't hold the ball that long. You can't hitch three times in the pocket and wait for something. You burn the ball and you live to see the next play. I thought the play action where Chase Brown picked up the edge pressure and Joe stepped up and found Jamar Chase was a clean look out of under center. So I think they did some good things under center. What worries me is throughout training camp, I feel like a lot of the blocking miscues have come from under center.
1: Mm-hmm.
0: You know, where they're trying to ask a tight end to go from one side of the formation to the other and pick up an edge rusher. Or you're asking linemen to make a reach that they just can't quite make. So that, to me, like radar-wise, today and Thursday, are we seeing still just as much under center? Or is that starting to taper off, and are we seeing more of the shotgun where they're a little more comfortable?
1: ESPN.com, they do this every year. They rank all 32 teams in terms of which teams are in the best shape for the next three seasons.
0: Mm-hmm.
1: Not this year, 27, 28, and 29. Has the Cincinnati Bengals at 17th. And I kind of understood that. It's pointed out in the piece, the Bengals right now, according to snap counts, will have the largest free agency class in the league.
0: Yeah.
1: Now, that could change if they extend somebody, you know, that sort of thing. But here's what I like. I'm going to bring it back to my guy who we did not see on Thursday night. So one bold prediction for the next 3 years. This from Seth Walter of ESPN. Eric All will finish in the top five in receiving yards at his position in at least one of his in at least one of the next three seasons. It's my guy.
0: I'm in.
1: Yeah.
0: You know, I
1: when are we going to see him?
0: That's a great question.
1: Right?
0: Like, have they seen enough from him that they're like, let's just get him to
1: week one?
0: To week one, because he is out here today. Mm-hmm. He's in uniform today. He's going through drills already today, so we will see more of him. You know, I took that message yesterday. And then I took what Dan Orlovsky said yesterday
1: mm-hmm.
0: about the Bengals essentially having the most to lose here and being all in this year for many reasons. What they've done this offseason, sticking with Zach Taylor, the year that it is coming up for Joe Burrow.
1: Giving up the 10th overall pick.
0: Giving up the number 10 overall pick. And what you just alluded to, there's a lot of questions in 2027.
1: Yeah.
0: And if he comes out here and dominates this year, guess who else is going to be a question? Mm-hmm. Dexter Lawrence is going to want money in 2027.
1: Mm-hmm.
0: So all of those team-friendly deals, those hits start to take a little bit more of a chunk. This year, you want to talk about the all-in window.
1: Yeah, this is it.
0: They're in.
1: This is
0: out,
1: it.
0: And Orlovsky said as much yesterday, outside of the Rams, who is more all-in right now than the Bengals?
1: Mm-hmm.
0: So I pair the article about the next 3 years – right alongside with what this team has done in the offseason, this is it. You're all in right now to go win a championship. And you've got the schedule to do it. I think it's more difficult at the start than it is at the finish.
1: Mm-hmm.
0: But, again, 10, 11 teams in the AFC, I think, are vying for 7 playoff spots.
1: Mm-hmm.
0: What can you do to separate yourself? And could this be the year that we finally get to late in the year and you and I are talking on a Monday – about, man, you know what? The Bengals are playing this week for playoff seeding.
1: Right.
0: They're playing for the one seed.
1: Not for their playoff lives.
0: Right. They're not on the outside looking in where they got to win the next three.
1: Yeah.
0: But, man, they've built up a little equity. They got a shot at the one seed. Like, that's what I want.
1: Yes. I want to play from ahead. I want them to play from ahead. I don't want to do the thing in November and December where we're going to the playoff odds machine and like, okay, well, if these five teams lose and the Bengals win, how much does that increase their odds?
0: They're in must-win mode.
1: I want a night, and it unfortunately, it didn't turn out the way any of us would have liked, but I want a night like the night the Bengals played the Bills, the night that unfortunately DeMar Hamlin suffered his health issue, where that night it felt like a playoff game. There were huge, huge stakes riding on it, but it wasn't a do or die. It wasn't a playoff game. It was for positioning and seeding. And to me, that was what was so much fun about the pregame that night and the run-up to the game. It's like, this is a massive game. There's major implications. But if they lose, they're going to live to fight another day.
0: Correct.
1: That's what I want.
0: Yep.
1: I want to play from ahead. I want to make Baltimore and Pittsburgh and Cleveland, for what it's worth, chase them. And, The easiest route, there's no easy route to the Super Bowl. The easiest route is to play as few games as possible and play them all at home.
0: And for this team, when you are all in, mm-hmm. if you don't start well, pressure becomes a lot more.
1: Heck yeah, it does.
0: Then you start to feel a lot more of that pressure, as if you're playing from ahead, like you said. And we slipped up, but guess what? Everything we want still ahead of us.
1: Yeah.
0: We've put ourselves in this position, with this loss, they're probably on the outside looking in. And then you go into there's three games left, but they're essentially all must wins. That's hard. And that's, we talk about in baseball a lot of times, pitching a game in July mm-hmm. versus pitching a game in September.
1: Right.
0: Those are stressful pitches in September. You don't want to have to play stressful games like that at the end of the year.
1: I want the Bengals to create more opportunities for our guy, Austin Elmore, to do things in his free time besides going to the Athletic and going to the playoff scenario machine and coming up with ways where the Bengals can increase their playoff odds from 1.5% to 2%, because that's all the guy does.
0: Yeah.
1: And so maybe, it's harder to touch grass in December because it's cold outside. Yeah. But what I would like is for the Bengals to create a scenario where Austin actually has to go live his life instead of just spending hours on end trying to figure out which nine
0: what has
1: teams
0: to happen.
1: Have to lose in order for the Bengals to remain
0: alive
1: in the playoff hunt.
0: What last night's win do for the Reds' playoff chances?
1: I'm sure they went up a tiny, tiny. But
0: 1.6?
1: Sure. Look, man. I had the tweet ready to go. I was, and I still believe this. I think this has been a thoroughly unenjoyable season.
0: It's terrible.
1: But it was ready to go, and then Dane Meyers hit a ball to Newport.
0: Yeah.
1: They win the game. Ellie gets the walk-off hit. And
0: congratulations to the Reds.
1: They pull themselves off the plank at least a little bit.
0: They just
1: win
0: the next three against St. Louis.
1: I mean, in the post-game show, Gieselslag and Lacure were trying to talk themselves into it.
0: Mm-hmm.
1: They were like, well, it's not likely, but they still... Six and a half out.
0: Ken Emanuel.
1: Whatever it is. Ken Emanuel. Will Ken Emanuel get a playoff share if the Reds make it?
0: No, he'll be on a playoff roster somewhere after that outing yesterday.
1: 25 minutes away from 11 o'clock, A.E. Doran Window, Tony and Moe training camp show live from this morning's Bengals training camp practice. 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
18: On the night before Halloween in 1975, 15-year-old Martha Moxley was murdered in the Tony Bellhaven neighborhood of Greenwich, Connecticut. She was rich and beautiful and loved by all who knew her. For decades, despite intense media scrutiny, police failed to make an arrest. In 2000, 25 years after Martha's murder, her one-time neighbor, Michael Skakel, was arrested. He'd been 15, like her, at the time of the crime. He was also a cousin of the Kennedys.
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25: 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Who were they? What made them so notorious? How did the internet, or sometimes the algorithm, choose them? And what does a person do when they're suddenly confronted with more attention than the human psyche can handle? Take The Dress, a story that went uber viral in early 2015 in spite of being, well, kind of a boring optical illusion. A mother of the bride in Scotland took a picture of a dress she was thinking about wearing to her daughter's wedding. But she saw the dress as blue with black lace, and her daughter saw it as white with gold lace. One BuzzFeed post later, every single person on the internet was talking about the dress. But to me, The Dress is a story about the last couple of months when the internet was still sort of fun. It was shortly before the stories that spread across the internet stopped being driven by exploited millennials with useless arts degrees and started being decided by algorithms hell-bent on growing internet usership at all costs. And on a long enough timeline, the story of The Dress is one entangled with abuse and media exploitation. 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
0: 17 away from 11 o'clock, AE Dorn Window, Tony and Mo Training Cam Show, presented by O'Connor, Achani, and Levy, and Omega Wealth Private Capital from the Airport Paint and Body Broadcast Area, using the Ray St. Clair Roofing Hotline. Tony, what are we watching right now?
1: We're watching Routes versus Air. It is interesting. Thought about this. The first day of camp, when there was that scuffle, Mike Gesicki was at the center of it.
0: Yeah.
1: Made a catch over the middle, got tackled, wasn't happy about it. Since then, I don't remember much Mike Gesicki in 11-on-11 or 7-on-7 settings. I don't remember seeing much of what he's done throughout training camp thus far. See if he can make another push. Obviously, his roster spot is not in jeopardy, but a guy you want to get going as well.
0: All right, we'll go around the NFL, take a look at some news and notes, including one involving the Bengals Week 1 opponent when we come back. It's the AE Dorn Window, Tony and Mo Training Cam Show, presented by O'Connor, Achani, and Levy, and Omega Wealth Private Capital from the Airport Paint and Body Broadcast Area. And we're on the Ray St. Clair Roofing Hotline on ESPN 1530 Cincinnati Sports Station.
2: 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Here's your forecast.
3: It is a good-looking Tuesday forecast. We're starting at 65, we'll warm to 81. We've got ample sunshine today and a light northwest wind. It also won't feel as humid outside, so enjoy. Tonight, we're down to 66. Clouds start to build on Wednesday morning. For Wednesday afternoon, we will see at least a scattered chance for some showers and thunderstorms. Highs will be in the low 80s, and it'll be a little bit more humid. That's the forecast. I'm 9 First Warning meteorologist Jennifer Ketchmark.
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0: A.E. 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And we use the Ray St. Clair Roofing Hotline. What are we watching right now, Tone?
1: They are right now walking through a little bit more of routes versus air, but this, I think, is what you're going to see when the team settings get here later in the afternoon. Some probably new wrinkles, some new install that they've put in this morning. They're essentially just walking through it right now, and then they'll come back later in the day in an 11-on-11 setting and run them, obviously, full go. So this is just a little bit right now of an opportunity to make sure that when you get into the 11-on-11, you're getting the most out of the reps. You're making sure that you're not having an alignment issue or where someone is supposed to block or how you're supposed to reach. Like, all of these things you're ironing out right now. Zach Taylor is making the call. They're delivering the huddle. There's obviously no offensive line during this, but I would say less than half speed right now, walking through, making sure everyone's got the right understanding of what they're doing.
0: Let's take a look at a few news items from around the NFL, starting with the Bengals' Week 1 opponent, the Tampa Bay Buccaneers. Their top returning receiver, Emeka Egbuka, who had a terrific rookie season for them last year. Todd Bowles says he is day-to-day and week-to-week. Now, those are two entirely different things.
1: Yeah.
0: But he says day to day, week to week with a toe sprain, putting his status for week one in serious doubt.
1: Yeah, I mean, that is massive news. And if you look at what Tampa Bay's already dealt with, Baker Mayfield's going through a contract dispute. Vita Vea has requested a trade.
0: Mm-hmm.
1: Now you get this from Emeka Ekpuka. Like, that is three significant issues off the field going on with the Tampa team.

0: obviously high expectations, but for the team coming in week one, you're going to welcome as many off-the-field distractions as possible.
1: Keenan Allen back in the NFL, the veteran wide receiver, 34-year-old, entering his 14th season, has agreed to terms with the Indianapolis Colts, who have had injury issues at wide receiver. Keenan Allen, owner of one of the more sneaky, really, really, really good careers.
0: Yeah, just solid.
1: Like more receptions and more receiving yards than guys who are in Canton.
0: Yeah.
1: Very quietly in San Diego and Los Angeles, rarely working with a great quarterback in Indianapolis.
0: And a guy now like you can count on, as we've talked about with some of the Bengals on this roster, to be a leader in that room as well and probably bring some stability to a very thin wide receiver group right now.
1: Kyle Monongai, the Chicago Bears running back, who ran for, I think, 604 yards against the Bengals in the 47-42 win here in Cincinnati last year. We're not going to be watching him on Thursday or Saturday. He sustained a knee injury during Sunday's practice, had an MRI yesterday, revealed a hyperextended right knee. He's also been dealing with a soft tissue injury since the beginning of training camp. Obviously, one of the bigger stories in the NFL, the Dallas Cowboys lock into Von Miller.
0: Yeah.
1: And Roger Goodell, the commissioner of the NFL, says that it's inevitable the league will eventually have a team permanently based outside the United States. I'm fascinated by this.
0: Me too.
1: And here's why. Whenever, like, the Seahawks travel east or the Chargers travel east or a team, like, I mean, we've been playing professional football for over 100 years. Teams have been traveling coast to coast in sports for a very long time, and yet it's like we still haven't figured out a way to overcome the three time zone difference.
0: Right.
1: What's going to happen when we add, on a consistent basis with a team playing 8 or 9 home games, 4 or 5 or 6 hours? What's going to happen when the 49ers head to Germany or London or wherever on a consistent basis?
0: I would have to imagine like they just have to have like so many home games in a row and so many away games in a row.
1: Right.
0: Something along those lines. And like as a player, you come out of college, are you happy to get drafted overseas?
1: Well, if you're a free agent.
0: Right.
1: Okay, and you have a choice.
0: Right.
1: Is your first choice going to be the team in Europe? And what about, like, teams during the regular season? They're always working guys out, like, on Tuesdays.
0: Right.
1: Right?
0: Like, bring a guy in.
1: And linebacker got hurt. Now we're going to bring in linebackers. You're going to fly, like, 4 linebackers across the ocean for...
0: Yeah. It's insane.
1: I don't know logistically how that's going to work.
0: No. I'm with you.
1: 5 minutes away from 11 o'clock. We are here for another hour. Tony with Cincy 360, joined by Austin Elmore at noon. And then I'm back in studio this afternoon at 3:05. 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
23: What's happening, fellow sports fans? It's Andy West. Let's look back on this day in sports history, August 18th. We'll start with a weird baseball tale in 1965. Hank Aaron hit a monster home run that would have been his 28th of the season, but was called out because his left foot was entirely out of the batter's box when he hit it. Bob Uecker, who became a famous play-by-play announcer, was the catcher for the Cardinals and the one that brought it to the umpire's attention. The Braves would win the game 5-3 on another home run in the ninth inning by Don Dillard. Jumping way ahead, today in 2009, 6 months after he tearfully announced his retirement for the second time, and 3 weeks after affirming he would never return to football, Brett Favre signs a 2-year, $25 million deal with the Minnesota Vikings. And today in 2016, Jamaica's Usain Bolt completes an unprecedented third consecutive sweep of the 100 and 200-meter sprints, elevating his status as the most decorated male sprinter in Olympic history.
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0: 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Mo Egger with Tony Pike. Absolutely perfect weather day here downtown Cincinnati as the Bengals go through a training camp practice, a busy week. Joint practice with the Chicago Bears on Thursday. Everything leading up to the game on Saturday night. Bengals and Bears next door at Paycor Stadium. Tony, what are we watching right now?
1: Some 11-on-11s right now. Joe Flacco just intercepted. Intercepted after a pressure forced him to throw the ball a little bit early. I can't see the number of the player that intercepted it, but right before that, Joe Flacco had found Colby Young for a nice gain, but yeah. The defense gets one back there.
0: That looked like Kyle Duggar.
1: Kyle Duggar,
0: yeah,
1: on the interception based on pressure that came up the middle, a blitz that was not picked up well by the second offensive line, who we have talked about throughout training camp. Not a great rep there as well.
0: Yeah, no, the Bengals backups on the offensive line, we've talked a lot about how good, and along with the other rookies, Brian Parker looked on Thursday night against Detroit. And I talked about this with Joe Goodberry yesterday. Brian Parker looks like their best backup offensive lineman. That is a statement about Brian Parker.
1: Yeah.
0: It's also an indictment against those other guys.
1: Without a doubt. It's a position that needs to step up. It's a position that needs to be better, and it's an important one. We've said this through our camp, Mo. The term water finds its level is used a lot. This O-line was healthy last year. It would be naive to go into a season and expect them to be as healthy as a unit as they were last year. And the backup plan needs to be better than what we've seen so far.
0: No doubt about it. Yeah. That to me was one of the frustrating things about last year was not only did the Bengals get really good offensive line play, in particular in the second half of the season, but they wasted really good offensive line health. And just statistically, you know, it's like in baseball, if your starting staff goes through the season without an injury, say 2012 with the Reds, it stands to reason next year that's going to catch up to you,
1: yep,
0: and you're going to have a bunch of injuries. And that's what happened in 2013. I think similar logic applies to the offensive line where they had such great health. Just statistically, man, you certainly hope they can enjoy something similar. If so, they have a chance to do a really good job of protecting Joe Burrow. But it just stands to reason that the smart money would be on an injury impacting that group,
1: yeah,
0: somewhere.
1: And you have to have the answer. I don't know. Right now, previous play, they just used Ja'Marr Chase in a motion. They got him to the slot. And it looked like a run play based on the blocking up front. But Joe Burrow had the option to throw it out to Ja'Marr Chase. I don't think just little intricacies like that, where the motion creates a little bit of leverage for Ja'Marr Chase, and then Joe Burrow is able to read what he wants to do in that setting because he had the leverage while the O-line was blocking run. He still threw the ball to Ja'Marr Chase, and he picked up 6 yards. The pass game, the short pass game, can be such a weapon with an arm of the running game to get you 5 or 6 yards when necessary. They can utilize that more as a team, I feel like, as well.
0: And I do feel like,
1: under center slant, by the way, on a 3rd and 2 to Ja'Marr Chase to pick up the first down as well. So really the first time we've seen under center, one step, drive the slant in there to pick up a first down. That's what they're doing right now. They're moving a little bit more unscripted. This is an unscripted setting here.
0: I feel like when the Bengals over the last year and a half have been at their best, it's been short yardage stuff. It hasn't been so much the home run ball. It hasn't, yeah, been so much the deep pass. It's been, it's cliche, taking what the defense has given them, but completing short passes.
1: Yeah, it feels like where Burrow is more comfortable, and it also gives Joe Mo the opportunity to get some more man-to-man coverage, dictate what the defense is going to do, because a lot of teams in short yardage settings change up the look that they're giving a little bit, and you could find that out during your film study during the week. I like unscripted because it just keeps it a little bit fresher, and the defense is a little bit more on their heels as to actually playing the drill.
0: Yeah, it's how you operate in the game,
1: correct,
0: right? I mean, you don't know what the other team's running. Burrow with another short pass that is dropped by Chase Brown.
1: A little bit of the slip screen we saw them working on down here near the red zone. The first live rep did not look as clean as what we watched in the 50% mode down here.
2: Right.
1: That was not as clean, but that's why you're trying to rep that, just to see if it's something that feels comfortable to the quarterback and the running back and how it's being asked to be blocked.
2: That didn't look like it was comfortable for either Joe or for Chase.
1: No. Now in the movement setting, now you get yourself a third and medium here.
2: Shotgun, handoff, Samaje Perine up the middle.
1: Going to be fourth and short. So a third and five run, setting up a fourth and short. Officials obviously here today setting the ball, making movements that way. So a fourth and short. Obviously, these are hard in camp because you're not tackling.
2: Right.
1: So you can get away with a little bit more.
2: Fourth and short with Burrow in the shotgun. We're not practicing the quarterback sneak today.
1: No. No, I'm good on that. Really don't need to practice that during the season.
2: Exactly. Well, if Joe doesn't like doing it, there's a completion on the left sideline to Jamar Chase. If Joe doesn't like doing it during games, ain't going to do it in August.
1: More on that, though. Fourth and short, man-to-man, you get the indicator with the motion, you send Jamar Chase across the formation, and you just let him outflank the defense.
2: Mm-hmm.
1: That's a catch and throw for Joe Burrow. That's easy for these two to complete that and pick up a first down on fourth down.
2: Burrow remains in the gun. Samaje Perine to his left. Now Burrow fakes a handoff. Steps up, throws a pass over the middle to Jamar Chase.
1: See, that's a tough one for me because that very well could have been a sack.
2: Yes.
1: Dalton Reisner got beat, it looked like, on that one. I think that's T.J. Slayton on the win. They're going to give him the completion, but that's the hardest part about camp and the frustrating thing about the defense is you feel like you probably won the rep, and next thing you know, they're moving the ball.
2: Yeah, he was definitely flushed out.
1: They've entered the red zone.
2: Stepped up. They are in the red zone.
1: We have a cam sponsor for that.
2: You know, we can come up with whoever we want.
1: Mm.
2: Burrow in the shotgun. Again, Chase Brown to his left. They pitch it to him, and he is crushed in the backfield.
1: Boye Mafe.
2: By Boye Mafe.
1: Let's start with this. I'm going to go ahead and scrap asking Andre Yotivash to ever block Boye Mafe again. That was... As much of a rep that you can disrupt as we've seen. Yotivash had no chance. Pads were way too high. Mafe drove him right back into everything else. But before that, Mo, they did send Eric all in motion. And if it was a pass, a great man zone indicator because no one on the defense moved. So Joe Burrow then knows, okay, this is a zone coverage look.
2: Mm-hmm.
1: Which in the red zone, it's a little bit harder to figure that out. You're able to get that with Eric all motion there. They just didn't utilize it with the run game. Joe Burrow changing the play at the line of scrimmage now based on the coverage.
2: Burrow out of the shotgun with five wide, and there's a pass to the left side. I don't know if they got tipped, but it falls incomplete.
1: Yeah, there's a lot of congestion right now in the face of Joe Burrow.
2: Mm-hmm.
1: That time there as well, you could just see now as they're right in front of us the difficulty that the pressure up the middle presents to a quarterback, especially at this part of the field. The windows are already smaller. It's harder to read, and now you've got pressure in your face. That makes it very difficult. And now you're going completely opposite. Now they're going to vacate the middle. There's one player with their hands down, all 10 other defenders standing up right now around Joe Burrow.
2: Burrow again out of the shotgun, steps to his right, throws a pass to the end zone that falls incomplete, intended for Jamar Chase.
1: Yeah, that's pressure. Pressure winning that series. The offense moved the ball well, but when things got into the red zone, it started with the negative play. And we talk a bunch about Yotivash during this camp. You got to find a way to get a hand on Boye Mafe on that block because that sets you into a second and behind the sticks. Now you're in the red zone. It's already tougher to navigate, and you're operating in second and 13 instead of a second and 7, second and 6. That first down play completely disrupts the rest of the set there for the first team offense.
2: They head back away from us toward the south end zone. Now Joe Flacco at quarterback running with the twos. Our guy Dante Myers is on the field.
1: Kobe Young out there.
2: and that play is whistled dead. That looked clunky from the beginning.
1: Yeah. It in a couple opportunities now with the second team, seen some missed block assignments and now a false start to get things started. So not as crisp, not as clean so far with the second group, especially up front. Now you're already operating well behind the sticks. That gives the defense a little bit more of a chance to kind of pin their ears back a little bit, showing more signs of pressure as well.
2: Flacco takes the snap out of the shotgun and dumps it off to Taj Brooks.
1: Good catch from Taj Brooks.
2: Yes.
1: But again, immediate pressure on Joe Flacco there. Just immediate out of the
2: game. Immediately backtracking.
1: Yep.
2: Yeah.
1: Not what you want out of your second offensive line so far today. After a little bit, let's call it a disappointing effort on preseason game number one. And another
2: one. Joe Flacco took the snap out of the shotgun, and after about a second, just threw the ball into the ground.
1: Yeah. I'll tell you what, man. I know he was graded extremely well. In the last few snaps I've watched, Landon Robinson's active.
2: Mm-hmm.
1: I mean, he is all over the field right now. They are using him more than just a rusher. He's now being involved in stunts, dropping back at times. Like, that's how you can tell like a player's starting to get it. They're being utilized in more ways than just going and rushing straight at the quarterback.
2: Yeah.
1: They're being asked to do a little bit more now.
2: And Landon Robinson's signature trait at Navy was athleticism.
1: Yeah.
2: You know, runs like a fast linebacker.
1: You're seeing that more and more now.
2: There's another pass from Joe Flacco that falls incomplete. That was intended for Charlie Jones.
1: That's a play we talked at the start of the day. Like, that's a tough catch, but that's a catch if you're Charlie Jones you want to make.
2: Right. We talked about at the top of the show, you know, you're going to have – he hasn't had a bad camp. It just feels like other guys have shined more. There was an opportunity
1: Go make a play.
2: For Charlie Jones to make a – I would say one of the signature plays of today's practice.
1: And again – it's not a play that every receiver in the NFL makes, but the elite ones, the good ones, that's a play you can bring in and help your offense out.
2: All right, Flacco is still out there with the twos. Second team defense is on the field right now.
1: Almost like you can see the confidence in Landon Robinson growing.
2: Mm-hmm.
1: Like, each day he's out here, each opportunity, each rep he's getting, there's just a confidence that you feel like he's starting to kind of let loose and play a little bit faster.
2: Flacco is now operating under center.
1: He said, nah, baby.
2: He backs it up. They change the play. He comes.
1: I'm good.
2: Steps back, and he's in the shotgun. He takes the snap. Now a clean pocket and a short completion to our guy, Dante Myers.
1: Yeah, good coverage. Takario Davis, step for step with Dante Myers there. And able to make a play. You can tell, and I know it's a preseason setting, Joe Flacco's mindset, how different it is than Joe Burrow's. Like, just not holding on to the ball, ready to get the ball out
2: right
1: any chance he gets, whereas Joe Burrow is still trying to hold that, make some plays down the field. And a lot of times that is a role more as the backup. You're coming in just trying to distribute, get the ball out quickly, but their mindset and just the experience, Joe Flacco is going to take a couple chances. Outside of that, he's going to come in and operate quick and get the ball out.
2: They ran a running play for Kendall Milton, who at the very end of it took a shove to the back. I think that was from Takario Davis.
1: Say this, it feels like the second team is getting more reps right now than the first team today.
2: Mm-hmm.
1: And obviously that's just how it goes with moving the ball and going unscripted, but feels like they're trying to get a little bit more out of this second group.
2: Flacco with another pass in the backfield to Kendall Milton that would have picked up a few.
1: I think you'd be in a fourth down setting now, so you're going to see a switch and the number ones come back out. So we've seen three series with the number twos. I don't think we've seen them pick a first down up yet.
2: I think you're right. And you were talking about Landon Robinson, who had, along with a lot of other rookies, an impressive debut against the Detroit Lions. So did Chris Jenkins.
1: Yep.
2: McKinley Jackson has dealt with an injury. McKinley Jackson's a guy who was inactive at certain points last year. He's also a guy who's asked for a trade. I don't know if there's a dude on the team right now should feel less secure about his roster spot than him.
1: Agreed. Again, not egregiously bad at times, but the other guys are just making more plays than what he is. That first rep with the ones here, we get to see a true three-down look. And it's different. They don't have Dexter Lawrence in the game right now. And for the first time, Mo, I don't think it's a coincidence, out of that three-down look, Joe Burrow had some good time to operate in the pocket there. Good coverage down the field. He's got to end up checking it down to Chase Brown. But, you know, we've talked a lot about three-down, four-down, five-down. It's different running that three-down when Dexter Lawrence is in your nose.
2: Burrow in the shotgun. Three to his right, two to his left. Has time and throws a pass incomplete. Chase Brown and T. Higgins were in the area.
1: Looked like a unblocked pressure that they were unable to pick up there. Joe Burrow had to get it out quick. Can you imagine? And T.J. Slayton's had a great camp. You imagine how nice it feels for Ted Karras to have T.J. Slayton lined up over you and not Dexter Lawrence? So more movement now on the defensive side. You've seen this on third downs. The defensive line, one or two guys max getting their hand in the ground, and a lot of movement from the defense before the snap.
2: Burrow, shotgun snap, time to throw, and the ball goes through T. Higgins' hands.
1: Just a drop. That's the most frustrated after a play I've seen Joe Burrow at camp.
2: Yeah, I can't blame him.
1: Turned immediately. They've missed some protection stuff. The pocket's not clean. And then a third down drop there by T. Higgins to end end the period.
2: It is 19 minutes after 11 o'clock. We are at Bengals training camp. Gorgeous weather morning. A lot happening this week. Tony Pike is with me. I'm Mo Egger. Cincy 360 is coming up at noon. Austin Elmore joins Tony. I am back at 3:05. This is the A.E. Doran Window Tony and Mo training camp show from Bengals training camp. 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We're broadcasting from the Airport Paint and Body broadcast area. 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
8: I'm Ellen Kay, and by popular demand, we've turned our fan favorite segment,

0: in terms of the pass protection.
1: Yeah.
0: It looked...
1: Both ones and twos.
0: Disjointed in terms of not so much where players are supposed to line up, but like there were plays where it felt like whatever the safety valve was supposed to be wasn't there.
1: Yeah.
0: Is that an unfair way of looking at it?
1: No, I think that's fair. I think it mentally, Zach Taylor's put a big emphasis on things, and I think mentally that was the most lapses we've seen in a 11-on-11 drill setting throughout training camp. And this is the time when that stuff's supposed to be cleaned up the most.
0: Yeah.
1: You've got the most offense in. You have now been doing this. You know who your starters are. It's not like you're rotating guys in to see who's going to be a starter. You know who your guys are, and they're just not performing, I think, to that level offensively today.
0: All right, we're working on kickoffs right now. With Evan McPherson actually putting his
1: kickoff
0: toe into the ball.
1: Kickoff return. Yes. Kickoff. Kickoff coverage.
0: Mm-hmm.
1: The returner's got the pads out, so not offering much resistance, but just filling your gaps, filling your holes on where you need to be on the return side of thing. It's the most gruesome to watch, but probably the most important because you have a 10 guys running down the field. If one guy's not in the correct lane, that's how you see guys go untouched for 98 mm-hmm. yards for a return, and
0: right.
1: all of a sudden the momentum of the game is completely shifted.
0: It's not among the more exciting drills we watch here during training.
1: It's not. It's not. Based on the O-line right now, just kind of standing around, Scott Peters giving them a talking to,
0: mm-hmm.
1: I would imagine they're trying to set a little bit of a tone that, hey, that last 11-on-11 was not good enough, and what's about to come up needs to be a lot better.
0: What do you make of how they shuffled things around in the aftermath of Thursday night for this weekend's practices and beyond, with Cody Ford, with Jalen Rivers and guys like that?
1: I think it tells you that the way it's been isn't good enough. I think it would tell you that they are searching for what answers and what positions and what group works together the best and where. If not, you keep guys where they're at. The fact that they're moving guys, to me, would signify that they're trying to find some answers still.
0: All right, we're going to step aside. 29 minutes away from 12 o'clock, Cincy 360. Easy for me to say, comes your way at noon. This is the A.E. 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
2: 21 minutes away from noon, Bengals training camp rolls on. 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And we use the Ray St. Clair roofing hotline. The Bengals have been operating away from us toward the south end zone on the practice field nearest to Paycor Stadium. We are in the corner of the north end zone, so maybe slightly more difficult to see than what we've become accustomed to, but what have you noticed?
3: Saw a drop early in that series from T. Higgins, ball a little bit behind him. Saw three straight plays where Chase Brown was actually taken to the ground. Some tackling.
2: Actual tackling.
3: I don't think that was supposed to happen. Saw some actual tackling. And then we saw the Bengals turn back the clock a little bit and Joe Burrow essentially say, F it. I'm just going to start throwing the ball to Ja'Marr Chase. And that culminated on a third down inside the 10-yard line. The Bengals brought a max pressure, too many for Joe Burrow to handle. And instead of trying to get the ball out quick, he just gave ground immediately on the snap, allowed just enough time for Ja'Marr Chase to win on his one-on-one route, found Ja'Marr Chase at the back pylon on a corner route, perfectly thrown pass for a touchdown. So they would have ended that series with a touchdown. Ja'Marr Chase threw the ball up in the air about as high as you can, I think releasing a little frustration of the defense winning most of the day, and a good bounce back there from the offense.
2: And Joe just got a hug from Dalton Reisner.
3: Yep. A little happier,
2: yeah.
3: Joe Burrow.
2: Yeah.
3: After that series, after throwing a touchdown. But again, like the idea at times when you're facing max pressure to just retreat. Josh Johnson did this on Thursday night against a zero pressure and allowed Tanner Hudson to get to the sticks on a third down before throwing the ball and picking up a first down. Sometimes that's what it takes. Giving ground, Jordan Battle was unblocked, just allowing an extra second for your guy to win, and that's what Ja'Marr Chase was able to do.
2: You mentioned tackling, and the first one that I noticed was Jonathan Allen tackling Chase Brown. That's not what he is supposed to do.
3: No.
2: Or have they decided today, you know what?
3: I don't think it's what you're supposed to do.
2: If you can make a tackle, make a tackle.
3: I don't think you're supposed to do that, as we're watching right now. They just tagged off Taj Brooks. What I think gets frustrating for the defense when you go unscripted is a player runs the ball and you're not tackling, mm-hmm. and then the referee like spots it as a 6-yard gain. And like you're like, no, that was a 1-yard gain.
2: Right, I was there.
3: So I think that's their way of being like, hold up, like this is where the ball was stopped. Not that it's right, but I think when you get that so many times, eventually you're like, nah, that we're not doing this.
2: Well, like Chase Brown did kind of look at him like,
3: yeah,
2: but I mean it didn't start a fight or anything,
3: right? One of the other ones was Chase Brown kind of going out of bounds, and I think DJ Turner got tripped up a little bit, but two or three plays in a row where Chase Brown ended up on the ground.
2: There's another completion to Dante Myers.
3: Man, you could just tell, like, Flacco likes Endries, and he likes Dante Myers.
2: Mm-hmm.
3: He likes Dante Myers a lot out of the slot. He's winning those one-on-one battles. That's what it tells me. If you're lining up a guy in the slot and he's consistently getting passes, that would tell me he's winning his one-on-one battles.
2: We are.
3: Now the whole offensive line has decided to come out and stand right in front of us.
2: I don't know how well they're going to block this year. They are doing a great job right now of blocking our view.
3: Get to the sideline like the defense is doing. The defense is respecting the sanctity of the game.
2: There's a pass that I think might have been tipped, but it was picked off.
3: Yeah, to Cario Davis.
2: Yep.
3: How about this?
2: Joe Flacco in a quarterback, and he was under duress. I believe that ball was tipped in the air. The trajectory of it would suggest as much. But Tagario Davis comes down with it.
3: I mean, multiple
2: picks. A guy that we did not see on Thursday night.
3: Yeah, good to see him back out here, moving extremely well. making the plays that he needs to when presented. That's the second interception we've seen from Flacco today as well, all resulting from pressures. Keeping the second group in now.
4: Flacco remains in at quarterback. They are right now moving away from us.
3: I mean, let's call this what it is right now, Mo. If the line blocks like this year, this is a Super Bowl team.
4: If they block opposing defenses like the way they're blocking for us,
3: yes,
4: this team will never lose.
3: Nope, it's a championship team.
4: Taj Brooks strung out near the left sideline.
3: It is interesting, albeit the offense did just put together a touchdown drive. It's not been a good day for the offensive line in the second unit. If this is what Thursday were to look like, what do you then do with the O-line, the second group? Does the answer become outside of this camp somewhere?
4: Well,
3: and it's not like it's like one guy. Like there's three or four of them that are not performing well.
4: The answer becomes look for replacements. Now, who's out there at this point? I mean, those guys are out there for a reason. Is there an area, you know, it's been suggested that this team could pull off a Billy Price for B.J. Hill type deal.
3: Sure.
4: Do you deal from one of your biggest areas of depth, which is your defensive line, to go get somebody? Mm-hmm. But we talked about it coming into camp. We talked about it going into the first preseason game, and it's becoming a talking point right now. The backups on the offensive line, that's something we wanted to see.
3: Yep.
4: It's been one of the questions about this team, and Brian Parker aside, I'm not sure we like the answers.
3: Yeah.
4: Certainly haven't liked them today.
3: Dante Myers just had another awesome catch from Joe Flacco that got them down into the low red zone here. I think inside the 5-yard line, Flacco took a one-on-one chance with Colby Young on just a simple fade route. That ball landed a little bit out of bounds. That's, to me, and Flacco knows this better than anyone, when you are throwing that fade route in the back corner of the end zone, you're trying to essentially hit the pylon with the ball. That ball landed about 3 yards out of bounds. Makes it really hard to make a play on the ball, even if you do win. So a little bit more catchable of a pass needed from Flacco there, but I like the read.
4: Flacco again toward the back of the end zone. That is intended for Dante Myers, and it sails out of bounds.
3: Yeah.
4: Very quickly here, special shout-out to our guys at the Holy Grail, bringing us lunch.
3: This is great.
4: Feeding us.
3: This is great.
4: We are good to go. Want to thank Jim Mooring and the crew at the Grail for taking care of us, and to our colleague Todd Curlis for delivering.
3: How about Todd?
4: On the same day he's moving his daughter into her dorm at UC,
3: wow.
4: He steps away from that to deliver us lunch.
3: Unbelievable.
4: You can't beat that.
3: Unbelievable.
4: You cannot beat
3: Thanks,
4: that.
3: Thanks, Todd.
4: Thanks, Todd. Thanks to the Holy Grail. Obviously, so stoked to be back at the Holy Grail before Bengals home games this year.
3: I can't wait.
4: Obviously, the Reds are home this week, and so no better place to post up before or after a Reds game. Now that they're back after winning last night.
3: Yep.
4: Love the Holy Grail. Thanking them again for lunch. We will step aside. A.E. 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
39: What's the doomsday clock, Josh?
40: So the doomsday clock is a metaphorical clock that is overseen by the Bulletin of Atomic Scientists. It's a graphic representation of how close humanity is to self-inflicted disaster.
39: They moved the second hand on the clock forward to 89 seconds to midnight, which means it's the closest that clock has ever been to midnight since they started.
40: In 1947, when the U.S. and Russia were starting the Cold War, it was 7 minutes to midnight. We're now less than 2 minutes away from midnight. The furthest away it was from midnight was 1991, after the Soviet Union dissolved. It was all the way back from 17 minutes to midnight.
39: I think it's a valuable thing because it just raises awareness every year with people. Just another thing to kind of say, hey, like, we're not headed in the right direction as humanity goes.
40: All these things that have been developing for a while have been accelerated because of the threat multiplier of misinformation and disinformation and conspiracy theories.
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4: A.E. Dorn Window, Tony and Mo, training camp show rolls on you. All right, man?
15: Bam.
4: Oh, we're about to lose you.
15: Chicken, there's nothing more impressive at training camp than trying to scarf down a whole meal on a commercial break.
4: You good?
15: Caught up with me at the end.
4: Need a drink?
15: I'm good now.
4: I gotta talk about O'Connor, Achani, and Levy and Omega Wealth Private Capital and the Airport Paint and Body Broadcast Area and the Ray St. Clair Roofing Hotline.
15: I wanted to talk about another offensive touchdown for the first group.
4: But you got to be alive to do that.
15: I'm ready.
4: Okay? All right.
15: I'm ready.
4: What just happened?
15: Second straight series where the offense drive down the field resulted in a touchdown. There was a play that very well could have went as a sack that they allowed to continue as a scramble. But Joe Burrow found Mike Gesicki for what would have been a touchdown. They marked it back a yard and ended up running the ball in. But what I liked the most, Mo, we saw the Joe Burrow frustration after the T. Higgins drop. They broke, did some special teams, came back, and since then, two offensive possessions, unscripted, two touchdowns for the first team offense.
4: Nice response.
15: And right now, they're just working on a little bit of a special teams emphasis right now of running a play and then getting the kicking team out on the field quickly to attempt a kick. This would be if you're out of timeouts or something like that.
4: We're nearing the end of today's practice. Expected to be joined by Demetrius Knight here a little bit after 12 o'clock. Let me briefly look ahead to Thursday.
15: Yeah.
4: When you were in Carolina, were you ever involved in a joint practice?
15: No, we didn't get to do a joint practice.
4: So how do these work? Is it, here's what we want to work on, we're going to go script, let's collaborate and how the practice is going to work, or is it they show up, we show up, and we just play football?
15: No, you're going to work together because you want to make sure you get work on certain things. Let's do a first and 10 script. Hey, we've wanted to do a third down emphasis. Let's do a third and long period. Let's do a third and medium. So they'll get together and kind of talk about, okay, where is the emphasis that you want to dive into? But like things like one-on-ones, seven-on-sevens, that's going to be just read and react.
4: Mm-hmm.
15: I think the team stuff will be in a little bit more of a scripted setting, but still a lot of work you can get done. But those one-on-ones and seven-on-sevens, you're just reacting to what the defense is doing or the offense.
4: How physical do we expect it to be?
15: I would expect it to be pretty physical. You watch around training camp at these practices, there is a level of physicality that comes with it. Now, with that, you don't want to go over the line.
4: Mm-hmm.
15: You don't want to do anything dirty or something that's going to start a fight, but you want to assert your physical nature on your opponent. And for a lot of these guys, that's the exciting thing because you've been going against your own guys for so long. Now you get to do it against somebody else.
4: Tackling?
15: No, I don't think you'll get tackling.
4: No.
15: You'll get some thud, but I would not expect to see live tackling at any form on Thursday.
4: I feel like we haven't seen as many fights during the joint practices as we have in the past.
15: Well, outside of when the Rams came to town a couple years ago.
4: Aaron Donald
15: was in the middle of the fight, and I think that's why. Like, I think you're controlling a little bit more of it going into these settings. That's the goal of it. You want to get a ton of work done, but you want to get clean work done. You don't want to be wasting time out here on lost reps with fights or anything like that.
4: All right. It looks like we've got Joe Burrow on the field with the first team offense. closer to us, marching toward the south end zone. And so we're going live here.
15: Yeah, 11 on 11, more unscripted, under center, which we've seen a good amount of today from Joe Burrow.
4: Burrow under center with a handoff to Samaje Perine.
15: Yeah, that's why you saw the tackling. Because based on this down and distance, they probably gave Perine, it looks like, 3 yards on that. I would imagine the D-line thought he was probably stuffed at the line of scrimmage. So that's why you get a little bit more of the physical nature on those early downs.
4: Burrow, again, under center.
15: Yeah, we wondered today if it changes at all. I would say for the most part, more under center from the Bengals' mm-hmm. first-team offense today. Much more gun from Joe Flacco.
4: Tight end's doing a great job blocking our view right now.
15: Yeah, this is elite from the tight end group today. Elite tight end work. Another short run. So you get a third down. You don't know as well, like, this could be situational stuff.
4: Mm-hmm.
15: Like, right now there is just under 3 minutes on the clock. This could be a setting where you're in an end-of-game situation, and you've got the lead and you've got the ball back, and you're trying to run this out.
4: Trying to salt it away.
15: So, yeah. And again, it might not be that, but first and second down runs, they're taking their time getting out of the huddle a little mm-hmm. bit here. Now here comes a third down with Burrow in the gun, with what could be, if you're based it off the clock, a chance to win the game.
4: Burrow drops back, throws it downfield. It goes out of bounds.
15: That is something you don't want.
4: That was intended for Colby Young?
15: So, yes. Andre Yoshivash.
4: No.
15: So, Jordan Battle came unblocked off the left side of Joe Burrow there. I don't know if that was a protection thing or not, but on the follow-through, Joe Burrow actually hit Jordan Battle shoulder pads on that. Mm-hmm. Now, Burrow is fine. He's standing here behind the huddle talking to some of the offensive linemen. Like, that's a situation you just want to avoid.
4: Right.
15: Like, that's how dangerous things happen. So, I don't know if Jordan Battle didn't expect to not be touched on that coming off the edge. I don't know if that's an Orlando Brown Jr. thing. I don't know if it's a tight end. Could have been the running back. But that's why the ball came out so quick and at the same time inaccurate.
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1: All right, welcome in. It is the latest edition of Cincy 360. We are still here live at Bengals training camp, and we're just going to continue to roll this through here for a few more minutes. The Bengals continuing practice right now. They are scheduled to wrap up today's practice in about 10 minutes. Once practice is wrapped up, we are supposed to get Demetrius Knight to join us today. So Mo Egger's hanging around for a few minutes. We've got Joe Dannemann scheduled to come up at 1 o'clock this afternoon as well. Your talkbacks and so much more between now and 3 o'clock as we cross over from the Tony and Mo edition of the training camp show. While Mo is staying around, we also welcome Austin Elmore. He's back in the Kenwood studio joining us right now. Austin, what's going on? How you doing?
2: Hello, Tony. Hello, Mo. I have my theory already.
3: Oh, boy.
1: Oh, look at this.
2: The reports emanating, I don't know if this is a theory as much as it's a thought, but the reports emanating from Bengals training camp from you and others today make me increasingly worried about the Bengals' ability to defend the front sevens of the Tampa Bay Buccaneers, the Houston Texans, and the Pittsburgh Steelers in the first 3 weeks of the season.
3: Fair. But based on what we watched today,
1: yep.
3: Completely fair. Based on the overall theme of training camp, which has been, for the most part, the defense up front winning and winning both first and second units, completely fair. Completely legitimate concern.
1: I don't know if that game was tomorrow, what the game plan to block them would even be.
3: Yeah.
1: I mean,
3: yeah.
1: It has been, for the twos, a free rein to the quarterback. Orlando Brown Jr. has struggled. I thought today, more so than any, they struggled with blitz pickup. Mm-hmm. A lot of second-level defenders coming unblocked at the line of scrimmage. That is not something you want to have if you are an offense and you're at this point of training camp. This stuff should already be cleaned up by now. Now you should be tweaking things.
2: Uh-huh. Yeah.
1: It feels like they're still having to correct a heck of a lot of things out here.
2: And that's what worries me most about that Texans game specifically, because it's so early on in the season. And their defense is nasty, and there's no better blitzing team in the NFL. Exotic different blitzes, fronts, stunts that Houston puts out there. I mean, obviously the Bucs come before that, and there's still a few weeks before that, but it just makes me nervous, that's all.
1: And if you think and you subscribe to the idea that early on defenses are ahead of the offenses,
3: mm-hmm.
1: well,
3: mm-hmm.
1: that Houston defense being ahead is a nightmare scenario.
3: And there's also just a track record of clunky offensive starts.
1: Yeah. Yeah.
3: I mean, you know, that's part of their brand. Even last year they won those first two games. They were very much a work in progress against the Browns and Jaguars before Joe Burrow got hurt. So, yeah, I share the concern. I think the good news is you feel like, all right, they're a little bit better equipped to overcome that early because of how good the defense has performed so far. But yeah, man, we talked about it before. It's been a little bit of a theme for us. The backups on the offensive line, not if, but when their depth gets tested, who's going to be answering the bell or who's going to be trying to answer the bell, and will they actually answer it?
2: I noticed Sunday when I was there that Cody Ford had moved to right guard, that Javon Foster was at left tackle. Did you guys see any of that today with the second team?
1: They were rotating Cody Ford a lot today. In and out with the second team. I don't know if they're comfortable and they want to see other guys, or I don't know if they're not comfortable yet with what they have in Cody Ford. It's also worth noting, Mo, we've been here most every training camp practice.
3: Mm-hmm.
1: This is the longest the team has huddled together.
3: Yes.
1: You know, this is the longest Zach Taylor has talked to this group collectively. Practice probably ended 4 or 5 minutes ago. They're still huddled up. They're just now coming together. But I think probably an understanding that I think all in all, today wasn't good enough. Like, today needed to be better. And you only get so many more of these opportunities before it's live action, and probably setting the tone for Thursday as well.
3: This looks like what you would expect day one to look like.
1: Yeah.
3: And day one looked like what you would expect today to look like. Right? There was some punch to that first practice, literally and figuratively. Today, maybe it's it's the dog days.
1: Sure.
3: Maybe it's where we are in the calendar. The season is still forever away. They've been going at each other now for weeks. They have had a preseason game. Like, maybe there's just some malaise that is set in that happens with every team, every camp. But I think with us talking about, like, how big of a week this is and how, you know, there's roster spots on the line and there's guys who, you know, need to make a showing today and Thursday, maybe on Saturday, today felt, to me at least, a little underwhelming.
1: Yeah. I think when the tone was set at the top of the day, knowing what today was and the opportunity that presented itself, I just think from a delivering standpoint, it fell flat a little bit.
3: Yeah.
1: I think the offense struggled at times. Obviously, there were some plays to be made, but for the most part, it felt like there were misprotections. We saw some pre-snap issues that happened today, unblocked defenders coming at the quarterbacks. All in all, just a day you really want to be better.
3: Yeah, we didn't. I think we walked away from the preseason game talking about players who made a case.
1: Yeah.
3: I don't know that anybody today made a case. Made a case either way, but I don't think there's right. anybody, you know, like we had talked about, like, guys who could build upon what they did last week or players who could stave off competition from somebody else at their position group. And I don't know that there's anybody that I would talk about having a superlative day, certainly on offense.
1: So when you hear that, Austin, should we be talking in that sense, or should we be highlighting more of obviously good things the defense did if we're talking about the offense in that way again?
2: It's a good question. I don't know. I don't know if it's just where everybody all together just kind of has one of those days, and it was sloppy as you described it. I feel like there were some good things offensively that were done in the preseason game. I think there were some good things offensively that were done over the weekend, and I think especially the quick game today was a little bit better from what I've heard. So I don't know. I guess I'm just sitting on the fence right in the middle of, like, I'm just chalking yeah. this up to one of those days and trying not to take it too seriously. But I guess if there is something I'm excited about, it is the fact that those blitz packages did seem to be causing problems for the Bengals offensive line, and that could be something to look forward to from the Bengals front seven.
3: So what do we learn on Thursday then? What is Thursday going to tell us?
2: I don't know.
3: I'm asking more rhetorically, but what do we learn about this yeah. team on Thursday?
1: What I want to know more than anything is who they are up front.
2: Mm-hmm.
1: Because today they got pushed around again, and they got beaten up. Who are they with a different team coming in? A team that has high goals, high aspirations in the NFC? I think that's what we're going to learn Thursday.
2: Well, I would like to know if the edge really exists, if they have that edge. We talked about that first practice,
1: yeah.
2: right? And it felt like at times throughout training camp that we did see that from them and that they did have that
1: right.
2: edge. And even maybe early in that game against the Lions, there was some of that. I'll tell you what, Ben Johnson's team has an edge from the
1: yes.
2: very beginning. That is the identity of him as a football coach. And those dudes have very high expectations this year as well. And there's also some people that are counting them out and kind of throwing dirt on what they did last year. And so that's a guy who is going to come in here and try to make a statement in a joint practice on Thursday
1: yeah, well,
2: with his team. And it means a lot to his team. Do the Bengals share that mentality of trying to do the same thing finally against someone else in a controlled environment is what I'm most interested to see.
1: I think one of those players obviously excited about Thursday's practice and the season itself, and we've watched him mm-hmm. make play after play here as mm-hmm. we've been down here, joined now by Demetrius Knight for the Cincinnati Bengals. Demetrius, it's awesome to have you. How you feel about today's practice?
4: Man, today is another, another day where you take the axe and you sharpen it a little bit more. So we're continuing to help iron sharpen iron. Defense is getting after offense getting after defense, and we wouldn't have it any other way. So another great day to put the hay in the barn.
3: How would you compare this training camp as a second year player to last year when you were thrown to the wolves as
4: right.
3: a rookie?
4: Yeah, last year I'm just trying to look at Logan and make sure I'm on the same page as him and not look lost. So last year I would say I was doing my bare minimum, making sure I was doing my part. Now I'm making sure with the second year in. It's reading the book the second time, and you start to see things that you didn't understand. So it's like, okay, now I see how I can manipulate here, manipulate there, just to give quarterbacks different looks, be on the same page with the DBs, trying to anticipate certain calls instead of, having it surprise us. So it's been a lot easier, should I say, reading the book a second time.
1: You look, to me, explosive. You look fast, working sideline to sideline, filling the gaps. How much of that just comes with the confidence of knowing more of what you're doing and what you're being asked, that now you're understanding when and where you've got to be there?
4: Yeah, it's my coach just said it to, you know, the entire defense, you know, a couple of meetings ago. What a difference a year will make, you know, for everybody to get it under their belts. You know, last year we were trying to iron out the kinks, see what we did well, see what we didn't do well. And then, you know, of course, the offseason, we bring in, you know, monsters up front. That also helps you play fast as a linebacker. You've got guys that, you know, have to be game planned for.
1: Yeah.
4: So it's like, man, if they can focus on them, it gives, you know, Barrett and I and other linebackers chances to fly around and make plays a lot faster.
3: There were times last year you and Barrett are out there and it's like, this isn't fair. Yeah. This isn't fair to these guys. And you went through your struggles.
4: Right.
3: But how are you guys better, you two in particular, how are you better because of that accumulation of experience?
4: Yeah, I mean, like you said at the beginning, being thrown to the wolves kind of you come out a man. You come out a boy among wolves at that point. So you learn to not roll with the punches, but you learn to be a sponge in the process, and you learn to, over the season, learn what offenses like to do, learn what repeat concepts they bring back but may hide in different formations. You learn how if I give a tool to the defensive line, how can I help myself in this play, you know, just disrupt the run fit for the offense. So it's been, you know, something that we text each other all the time on, you know, big men of faith, big brothers of each other, you know, even though we came from opposite schools in Carolina, that we won't speak of that school in Orange, but you know, that's my brother forever. You know, every day at practice, I'll tell him I got you. He tells me I got him, and you know, it's been that way since we were playing together in the season. So it's a big part of the brotherhood, but it's also the other part of being able to, you know, trust the guy to my left or to my right, whichever we are, but continuing to grow together and know that, you know, we're going to continue to put our heart on the line every time we're out there.
1: You mentioned the additions this defense made.
4: Yeah.
1: Dexter Lawrence, Boye Mafe, Brian Cook, and so many others.
4: Right.
1: For you personally, what does it do at the linebacker position when you have a guy like Dexter Lawrence who's requiring two, sometimes even three blockers? Right. What's that do for your reads, your fits, your fill, everything that you're asked to do? How much does that take off your plate?
4: Man, it takes a bunch off your plate. It allows you to play, like you guys said, allows you to play faster, allows us to play faster, allows us to key and diagnose a lot quicker, not anticipate as much. We see something, you know, Coach Jerry talks about it all the time. You know, you see something, you say something. Some guys, those guys will beat us to it, and they'll make the adjustment themselves. A guy like Dex, he's going to see a formation. Yeah. He's going to, you know, put himself in a three. He's going to put himself in a two wide and be like, okay, this play is coming. And then we're like, all right, we see it. We communicate to each other. And, you know, before the pull even gets there, we're beating the block there. So, you know, guys like Mafe being able to disrupt simple plays that offenses have in their back pockets, like, you know, split bluff and things like that. Yeah. Being able to disrupt an offense, get them, you know, on G-by, get back on track type of offense is where you want to be. If you can get them behind the sticks, we're a great defense. It's a win for the good guys.
3: When you're in coverage, I don't care who you're covering. You're covering a dude, whether it's one of those tight ends, whether it's one of the backs, even if it's a wide out.
4: No doubt.
3: How much better are you from just going up against the caliber of players you're practicing
4: with? Yeah. I mean, it comes with it every day. I'm always talking to Mike, always talking to Chase every day, talking about, you know, I need it, and they need it too. And they're always like, man, we love competing against you and Barrett because we know that we're going against the best of the best every day. So as we continue to grow out here and help that iron sharpen iron, not only will we be better for it, but they'll be better for it also. Mike told me the other day, after, you know, we did a couple reps, he's like, man, I can't wait to go against somebody that's not you. He's like, because I'm running out of tricks to use against you. So that just shows you, you know, the war that we're going at each other has been me and him all camp, Barrett and, you know, Chase all camp, and then vice versa. So we're truly, you know, making ourselves capable backers in every way and shape of the form.
1: You don't have to do that on Thursday.
4: Yeah.
1: A different opponent coming in. And
4: no doubt.
1: A lot of ones versus ones against a team that's projected to do very well in the NFC.
4: No doubt.
1: You're kind of in the dog days of camp, as they're known. You've been going up against the same competition for so long. Just talk about the excitement and the anticipation now for Thursday.
4: Yeah, there's going to be a ton of excitement. There's going to be a chippiness in the air, will you say? Of course, you saw, we're going to try not to repeat what happened the first day of camp, but there's no there's no promises there. I'm sure offense will be chippy and ready to get to it, but obviously defense with the chip we've got on our shoulder, we're not taking no for an answer this year. So we're coming out with, you know, with all the punches. So we'll be ready for it all.
3: Felt like on Thursday we saw the depth and quality you guys have at linebacker, because once you and Barrett went to the bench, pretty much everybody else did something good.
4: Right. Absolutely. Everybody in the room has brought their A game.
3: Yeah.
4: Everybody is prepared for their opportunity. You know, we're always making sure that we're in tune with the game. We're in tune at practice. If we're not in, we're coaching guys up, making sure they get to play. Well, we're also asking them what they see so that we can continue to grow, because we're only second-year players. We're only sophomores ourselves, so we're just trying to make sure that we grow as well, continuing to be a sponge. Even though it's year two, you know, there's always room to grow everywhere. So we're a close-knit group.
5: Last thing I got, it feels like just the speed and the intensity of this training camp is completely different. And I know you guys play with a chip on your shoulder. You got number 9 across the field from you. How much are you trying to just, in a practice setting, see what you can get away with?
4: Right.
5: So that you know

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15: In the NFL, veteran wide receiver Keenan Allen has agreed to a one-year deal with the Indianapolis Colts that could be worth up to $8.32 million. It's the 34-year-old receiver's 14th season in the league, and it will be only his second not in a Chargers uniform. In other league news, Saints rookie wide receiver Jordan Tyson will miss significant time and the season opener due to a severe hamstring injury. In Chicago, the Bears are getting set to sign former first-round pick Marcus Davenport to help bolster their pass rush. And in baseball, MVP candidate Pete Crow Armstrong did something no other Cubs player has ever done. He hit a leadoff and walk-off homer in the same game. He's the first player in the league to do so since 2010, as the Cubs beat the White Sox in 10-7-5 last night. It also vaulted him to the 30-30 club for the second consecutive season. The Cubs lead the National League wildcard race by 6 games. I'm Andy West with your iHeartRadio Sports Report.
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16: Everything was completely upended, and Apple came along in 2003 and brought massive stability to this huge sea change. 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

0: 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But these royalties, Tidal pays the most at 1.3 cents. Apple's 0.7, YouTube Music 0.7. 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
3: Real will come to the set. And to the plate. Ground ball by the third baseman. Stevenson, here he comes. They're going to wave him. Here's the throw. Not nearly in time. And the Reds will walk off the Cardinals in game two.
4: How about that? The first, hard to believe, the first career walk-off for Ellie De La Cruz last night.
5: I know.
4: Dane Meyers played hero in the ninth with two outs, hitting a solo home run that may still have not landed. And the Reds get a split. The St. Louis Cardinals.
5: Yeah.
4: Still three to play in that series. There you go. A little Reds positivity here on a Tuesday afternoon.
5: Don't let Dane Meyers get hot.
4: That's what they're saying.
5: Because if he does, watch out.
4: Yep.
5: Meanwhile, speaking of the Reds, they made a roster move a couple of minutes ago. They've officially recalled from AAA Louisville catcher Will Banfield and optioned to AAA Louisville Noel V. Marte.
4: Wow. How about that?
5: I can't hear you, Tony.
4: Hello.
5: There you are.
4: Okay.
5: Did you turn your mic off or something?
4: Yeah, it was. It got turned off.
5: Anyways, Noel V. Marte goes to AAA Louisville.
4: Well, we got to get a break in. We'll try to get ourselves back somewhat on the clock. We are live here at Bengals training camp for the special edition of Cincy 360. Thanks to AE Door and Window, also O'Connor, Achani, and Levy, Omega Wealth Private Capital. We're here at the Airport Paint and Body broadcast area, and we will get calls in later today on the Ray St. Clair Roofing Hotline. 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
29: It's August 2023, a county government meeting in Pennsylvania's Lehigh Valley. 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
30: My two-month-old son was happily drinking milk from his bottle when he quickly started choking, turned blue, and went limp. My boyfriend transported our son to the changing table as I grabbed an anti-choking device and my boyfriend began assembling it. Two pumps of the device and my son was conscious, gasping for air and coughing up milk.
29: They all went to the ER to make sure the baby was okay.
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30: 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And I'm a mom who lost everything in less than 24 hours due to one doctor's misdiagnosis. Enough is enough.
29: 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And the next one. The stories they tell form a pattern of parents walking into a Lehigh Valley hospital to get help for a child, only to leave without them. And the same doctor's name kept coming up again and again. A pediatrician.
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29: That's what I wanted to know, too. From Serial Productions and the New York Times, I'm Diane Neary, and this is The Preventionist, a story about a doctor and the rise of a powerful field of pediatric medicine.
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34: Welcome back. Hour one, Cincy 360, our training camp coverage continuing on. We're here till 3 o'clock. Mo Egger back on from 3 to 6. Joe Daneman, here's the thing about training camp, Austin, is sometimes things run a little long. Sometimes schedules are a little bit more flexible and up in the air. And while we normally talk to Joe Dannemann at the top of hour number two, that very well still could be the case. But if it's not, we've got a simple fix. We will get Joe Dannemann later in hour number two, and we will simply take our talkbacks and move them to the top of hour number three. That's called flexibility. That's called position versatility, something that this Bengals team has a heck of a lot of. To recap the day that was, and I agree with everything that Mo said, it felt like what you would think practice number one to feel like. Not as intense, sloppy, protection breakdowns.
0: Couple drops.
34: Just wasn't clean.
0: Higgins.
34: Couple drops, yeah. On the day, I saw this from Charlie Clifford. 38 plays the number one offense ran today. That is a lot for a training camp practice.
0: Uh-huh.
34: Out of those 38 plays, 20 were passes, 13 were completed, 9 of them to Ja'Marr Chase, but none, Austin, for T. Higgins or Andre Yosivash. A couple drops for T. Higgins. The second team offense was bad. Outside of one Dante Myers touchdown on the day, they didn't even get a first down on their first three drives. On the defensive side, the Bengals' first offensive drive, which was unscripted today, made it down to about the 10-yard line. And on first down, Yosivash was asked some reason to block Boye Mafe, and that went about as well as you would think. That stalled out that drive. Boye Mafe had a good one. Miles Murphy also beat Amarius Mims for what would have been a sack. And good to see him back on the practice field. Takario Davis, Bobo,
0: big play, Bobo.
34: Had an interception off Joe Flacco today.
0: Also had Josh Newton getting an interception off of Joe Flacco, so that wasn't great. DJ Turner claims he got one off of Joe Burrow on the sideline, but I think they gave it to the offense. Ultimately, it was a play similar to that interception he had on a Thursday night against the Pittsburgh Steelers last season. But there were positives on defense. Obviously, Joe and Ja'Marr were a positive on offense. Would you describe the entire practice as a clunker?
34: For the most part.
0: Okay.
34: Today, there was more pre-snap issues today than any other day.
0: But I'm saying offense, defense, special teams, all together, you would describe it as a clunker.
34: I don't think defense as a whole. I don't think defense as a whole.
0: Okay.
34: But, even the special team stuff looked disjointed.
0: You mentioned there was a missed kick.
34: Yeah, just
0: by
34: kicking the ball off. Missed kicked a couple times. And
0: but that's probably the first clunker of training camp, right?
34: Yes.
0: Okay.
34: Burrow was visibly frustrated early in the day. And then they did bounce back and put together a couple touchdown drives. Mm-hmm. I would say that the defense was still good. I don't think it was much of a clunker for defense. They lived in the backfield again. They turned the ball over. They made some plays, but it felt like offensively there were more plays to be had. They just didn't finish them by either drops or some missed assignments. So that's why it just felt all in all there was more pre-snap issues today than what we've seen pretty much all of training camp, I would say. So
0: I just wonder.
34: Yeah, I think
0: I wonder if in the early part of the season we are going to be asking the defense or relying on the defense to kind of help the offense get going a little bit.
34: Yeah.
0: Or
34: bring them along.
0: Or they're going to be so well prepared for those fronts that they're going to face and things are going to operate smoothly. And when it's a season game, it's a lot different than it is a preseason or a training camp practice. I don't know. But it does feel like you're a lot more confident in the Bengals front seven to be like, hey, we can go win a game for you. We can go give you a couple more opportunities, a couple more possessions to win a game. Hopefully that's what translates to the regular season.
34: Yeah, I think for now it's the hope. And outside of that, it's you kind of wait and see what you have. So, again, I don't think it was a terrible day for the defense. And the offense did put together some touchdown drives. But there wasn't the same intensity. There were some of the mental errors. In my opinion, Austin, there was far too many free rushers at the quarterback today. Just guys coming off the edge or coming up the middle that were untouched. So is that an offensive line? Is that a protection? Is it a tight end? Is it a running back? Is it a quarterback thing? I don't know the answers to that, but it just felt like there was far too much of that today and this afternoon. I agree with sloppy, disjointed, I think would be pretty good ways to put it. Let's take our final break of the hour. We will finish up hour number one next on Cincy 360 on the home of the Bengals, ESPN 1530, Cincinnati Sports Station.
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36: Hey, you know how the world's kind of in a real scary place right now with the horrible stories we hear about every week? I'm Robert Evans. I'm a journalist and I cover the international fascist movement. And in 2019, July of that year, I decided to do something a little bit different. Instead of covering horror, I wanted to go look for hope. And I found it in a place you might find kind of unlikely, northeastern Syria. The region I visited is known as Rojava, and when the Western media covers it, they mostly just refer to these people as the Kurds. Since 2013, a loose alliance of revolutionaries over there have been fighting to not just drive back ISIS, but to establish something of a utopia, an egalitarian, feminist, eco-conscious community in a place that previously had known mostly war and terror. In the Women's War, I'll take you to this place, and I'll introduce you to the revolutionaries fighting to build it. 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Follow me as I travel to a land of war and hope, a place trapped on the edge of utopia and oblivion. I'm Robert Evans. 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
34: 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One thing we touched on with Mo from 10 to noon that I wanted to get your opinion on, Austin. It was shared today that Roger Goodell, in a recent interview with a German media outlet, said, at some point there will be NFL teams outside of the USA. I have no doubt that this will happen. What are your overall thoughts on NFL teams in other countries?
0: If it's Canada or Mexico, maybe that makes a little bit more sense. I'm not that interested in an NFL team or multiple NFL teams in Europe. I don't know how much Europe would be that interested in it, considering all the other things that go on there. I don't know. It seems impossible with me to travel, but then again, they're playing a game in Australia in a couple weeks. So,
34: but like, what about during the week if you need somebody?
0: Right. It would almost be like,
34: guys.
0: It would almost be like there's a talent pool of people that is over there and a talent pool of people that are over here. And I just don't see how the logistics of like the basic in-season operations, stuff like that, practice squads, all that sort of stuff. I just don't see how that works. Or if it does, like, do those teams, does the NFL build facilities overseas that can house a team for a week or for 2 weeks?
34: Right.
0: And do they build facilities here that can house a team for a week or 2 weeks so that they're not flying back and forth all the time, much like they did with the World Cup, right? So, like, you know, the United States had their home base in Los Angeles. Bosnia and Herzegovina was in St. Louis. England was in Kansas City, and they used those facilities for 3 weeks, and then they would fly around to the different sites of the games. Is there something like that that the NFL will do in order to make it a more easy global transition? It seems possible. The owners love one thing more than anything else, and that's more money in their pockets.
34: Yeah.
0: I don't know. I can't see it happening soon. Like, I don't know if by 2030 we're going to have a team over there. I don't see that happening. But I don't see it happening while Roger Goodell is the commissioner. I think he'll be gone by the time it does. I think it's very possible just because of the financial implications, but I am absolutely against it, and I hope they don't do it.
2: Yeah.
3: Just the, like you said, the week to week, like, you would have to do multiple away games and then multiple home games. Just based the travel alone.
0: Yeah.
3: I don't know how you do it. I get money is money. I do. But at some point, it is enough enough of what you're looking to do.
0: Ultimately, if you're the NFL and if you're going to have 18 games over there, isn't that the same thing? Don't you get what you want? If 18 different games over there every single week, that basically is the equivalent of having a team over there. So just do that and be done with it.
3: Agreed. Hour two comes next. Maybe Joe Dannemann to kick it off. Maybe talkbacks get pushed to hour number three. We'll let you know when we return on the home of the Bengals, ESPN 1530, Cincinnati Sports Station.
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9: What's happening, fellow sports fans? It's Andy West. Let's look back on this day in sports history, August 18th. We'll start with a weird baseball tale in 1965. Hank Aaron hit a monster home run that would have been his 28th of the season, but was called out because his left foot was entirely out of the batter's box when he hit it. Bob Uecker, who became a famous play-by-play announcer, was the catcher for the Cardinals and the one that brought it to the umpire's attention. The Braves would win the game 5-3 on another home run in the ninth inning by Don Dillard. Jumping way ahead, today in 2009, 6 months after he tearfully announced his retirement for the second time, and 3 weeks after affirming he would never return to football, Brett Favre signs a 2-year, $25 million deal with the Minnesota Vikings. And today in 2016, Jamaica's Usain Bolt completes an unprecedented third consecutive sweep of the 100 and 200 meter sprints, elevating his status as the most decorated male sprinter in Olympic history.
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14: 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Live from Bengals training camp. I'm here for another 2 hours. Back down here again Thursday, and which should be an awesome day with the Chicago Bears coming into town for a joint practice. You already heard from Demetrius Knight there in a conversation Mo and I had with him at the start of Cincy 360. He already expects some chippiness to happen on Thursday. You can already go back at Mo Egger at Tony_Pike15. I don't know if it's on yours or not, Audie. I've not looked yet. But the Demetrius Knight conversation is out there if folks miss that. We're here at Bengals training camp thanks to AE Door and Window. Also, O'Connor, Achani & Levy, and Omega Wealth Private Capital. And right here, where I'm at, is the Airport Paint and Body Broadcast Area. We will get to your phone calls on the Ray St. Clair Roofing Hotline a little bit later on in today's show. Outside of the practice in itself today, Austin, I saw this going around a little bit yesterday, but did you see the Nielsen ratings when it comes to fan bases across the National Football League?
7: I did see this, yeah.
14: So it essentially takes in 8 different metrics: TV ratings, game attendance, podcast subscriptions, apparel sales, and other things. And it is gathered by this information that the top 10 fan bases in the NFL are the Cleveland Browns, the Detroit Lions, the New Orleans Saints, the Baltimore Ravens, the Pittsburgh Steelers, the Philadelphia Eagles, and at number four is the Cincinnati Bengals. 4 AFC North teams make up the top 10 based on just the fans that a team and an organization have. And I will say this, Austin, from being down here at training camp practice where the fans could come and watching them line around the streets, around the block down here, mm-hmm. watching them stand outside the concourse in hours for just a Friday night practice, watching the turnout at preseason games, and just the overall buzz and excitement that follows this organization now anywhere seemingly I go in the city. I could believe this. Like, this is not a surprise to me to know that this is where the Bengals fall.
7: Yeah, I mean, it certainly helps a lot to have a superstar quarterback and a superstar wide receiver and a team that was good, really good, for a couple of years in a row, including a trip to the Super Bowl. And also, you know, the Bengals have not made the postseason for 3 years in a row, but 2 of those years, they were still above 500. Last year was the first time they'd had a losing season since 2019, which is kind of crazy to think about because it certainly feels like it's been a lot worse. But, like, expectations are high. Excitement is high. I think the Bengals have also done a really good job of, like, reinvesting in the fan base and having a better relationship with the fans with the various activities and things that they now do throughout the season and throughout the year. And so I think that all kind of plays into a role. And also I think there is just a starving nature to this organization to want to win and the fans. It's also the fact that the baseball team has been no good and that there is just an interest and the NFL continues to be king.
14: NFL is king. We saw that with the valuations. We've seen that here in Cincinnati. But I'm with you as well. Like, it just – it feels like a fan base that is just thirsty for success. Should we break now to get to Joe Dannemann, Austin?
7: Yeah, I've heard from Joe that he's going to be ready in about 5 minutes, and so
14: all right, well, let's break.
7: If we take a break, that'll set us up nicely to chat with Joe D, and then we'll move talkbacks and get it going because we're flexible.
14: Joe Dannemann,
7: yeah,
14: Fox 19. We have position versatility here on ESPN 1530, Cincinnati Sports Station. Joe Dannemann will join us next.
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6: All right, here we go. Listen to this. Immediately, the guy sitting to my left, his feet start moving.
7: Bringing sexy back.
6: He's starting a little bit of the sexy dexy.
7: I'm thinking Austin Elmore doing the sexy dexy on the dance floor.
6: This is unreal. It's Cincy 360, our guy Joe Daneman with us here on the field, on the practice field.
7: Yes.
6: Next to Paycor Stadium. Joe, it's an off day for you.
7: We're grinding.
6: You're still in attendance.
7: We are grinding.
6: These are the dog days of camp for you, too.
7: Grind season.
6: I wonder if you share the same sentiment from a lot of folks. Like, Mo and I use the term sloppy at times, a little disjointed out there. How did you view today's practice?
7: I think those are the correct words, right? That the offensive line was allowing pressures in too fast. Joe Burrow was inaccurate on some moments. Again, another day where the defense created chaos in the backfield and the offense paid the price for it. So it was interesting to watch Joe Burrow in the locker room because we typically, when practice ends up, we take off right when they go in and Zach talks to the team on the practice field. So we get a head start to get inside the locker room. And we're all in there waiting for the team. And you always wonder what the mood of the team is going to be like when they walk back into the locker room. And it was loud, energetic. Guys were having a good time. And then you look over at Joe Burrow, and Joe Burrow was doing what he did on the Sunday of the season opener against the Pittsburgh Steelers when he had the four turnovers, when he sat at his locker and just stared straight ahead and talked to no one for like 30 minutes that day. That was a good 5 to 7 minutes of me observing him doing that today. He was not happy. He was not happy with his offensive line. He was not happy with T. Higgins' drop. I don't think he was happy with his own performance. They did on the last session of 11-on-11 with the ones, started going quick game to Jamar. He's like, the heck with this. I'll just throw it to Jamar. Every single time, and he did. Just get the ball out, get it to Jamar, and then he had the nice pass in the bucket to Mike Gesicki. So he had some moments, but I like days like this for this team of Joe Burrow being frustrated, because Joe Burrow being frustrated means he's going to let his team know about it through his body language, through what he says, and they're going to get the message of the urgency that he's been trying to push on this team all offseason long. So even though it was sloppy, disjointed, I think it's a winning day for the Bengals because Joe Burrow wasn't happy, and if Joe Burrow's not happy, the rest of the team's going to feel it.
8: I wonder if we're going to see that mean leadership that we've heard so much about start to
7: come out. We saw it today in his body language. I mean, it was noticeable 50 yards away on the sideline where the media was. You could see how angry he was with his teammates and partly himself. He missed a few throws, but certainly the body language was heard, seen, loud and clear for everybody here at the practice field.
6: It's easy, though, to be like, oh, man, that's terrible. But like you said, that's a positive because it shows the growth. It shows the leadership. And on a day, like 2 days from now, the Bears are going to be out here. It's going to be chippy. It's going to be intense. There has to be a tone that needs to be set. And, you know, you mentioned most of the team coming into the locker room, joyous, happy, laid back. I think if you see that and then you see Joe's response, maybe that sends a message to the rest of the team, especially on the offensive side of the ball, that says, I don't care if it's practice, if it's preseason, regular, we need to be held to a little bit higher standard, and they didn't meet that today.
7: That's right. And I don't think it's hyperbolic to say that Thursday's the biggest day of training camp for the Bengals. Right? Thursday, the ones-on-ones, good-on-good. And for this to be their last time on the practice field before then, it's going to get their attention that it wasn't good enough. As you mentioned, the standard. Yeah. It didn't live up to the standard for what this team should be offensively on the field. And again, a hat tip to the defense for making plays, creating chaos, making it difficult for the offense. But there shouldn't be a defense in the NFL that throws the Bengals off and makes it as sloppy and disjointed as it was today. And I think by Joe having that standard and verbalizing that standard, whether it's through what he says or through body language or what he did at his locker today, should get the attention of his teammates to be better on Thursday. Because if they don't come out and have the right focus, the right mindset offensively, it's going to be exposed. And it'll be exposed on a level that could be embarrassing for them on Thursday, because there's going to be more cameras, more attention, more clips all over the internet from what happens on Thursday. And so if the Bengals aren't ready, remember when they went to Chicago a couple of years ago and the offense was terrible and they got absolutely roasted for it? We get it, right? It's training camp. It's the preseason. In the end, it doesn't matter. But it matters to them, and it should matter to them that when they come out here and not perform well as professionals like they did today offensively, it should sit with them, and it certainly sat with the quarterback.
6: I think if you're Joe Burrow, you're also starting to count the days. Like, how many big, intense days do you get now of camp? I mean, you get Thursday.
7: Yep.
6: You got today, a couple days next week, and then it's a preseason finale, and then it's the regular season. And so you're probably starting to think, look, it's time to start figuring some of this stuff out. That leads me to the O-line question. To me, it was one of the questions going into training camp alongside linebacker and corner, and not so much the starting five, although I am interested to see how Orlando Brown Jr. plays on Thursday. But I've not seen much yet from the depth on the offensive line. And today, far too many unblocked players from the second level, far too much pressure around Joe Burrow again. I know we're still in the training camp mentality, but where is your confidence level or worry right now on the offensive line?
7: To me, it's been the number one concern all offseason long into training camp. And I don't think we should be alarmed by the Bengals' offensive line. What Joe said about them last year, what Zach Taylor said about them last year, is true. It was the best the offensive line had played since Zach Taylor and Joe Burrow have been in Cincinnati. And I don't think overnight, all of a sudden, this offensive line became bad. And I don't think it's going to be a reason that short circuits anything the Bengals want to accomplish, winning the AFC North, winning playoff games, to be a real contender to win a championship. But at the same time, if you go in them and look at them individually, I think you feel great about Amarius Mims, right? Mm-hmm. Ascending player, a guy who could be a Pro Bowler. I think you feel great about Dylan Fairchild, young guy, second year, high ceiling, looks great. The other three guys are all 30 and above. And sometimes that position, you can fall off a cliff really quickly.
6: Yeah.
7: And I know everybody's got the crosshairs on Orlando Brown. The viral moment against Cassius Howe here at training camp. The undrafted rookie who went right around him from Rutgers in the preseason game. Those are moments, right, that we've all seen, all shared, have all talked about. And Ted Karras is 33 years old. Dalton Reisner is over 30 years old. It's a young man's game, and we've seen Orlando up against really young, fresh legs. Cassius Howe, the undrafted rookie.
6: Sure.
7: And it hasn't looked good in either of those moments. I think the hate's gone too far with the offensive line. Mm-hmm. I really do. I've been concerned about it. It should be a concern.
6: Does it concern you more looking at the first two opponents as well?
7: Sure, right?
6: And what that Texans defense
7: is. Well, if Vita Vea is going to play, I mean, we're going to see. I'm assuming he'll be there week one.
6: I think
7: he
6: should sit out. Send a message.
7: Emeka Ogbuka, just go ahead and take a couple weeks to get that toe okay. But the Texans week two, they're coming, right? I mean, the Texans are going to bring it more than anybody they're going to see maybe all year long defensively. But the offensive line, even though it has concerns, and the depth is the biggest concern, because you're not going to go 17 weeks and have the same five guys play every week. It's just not realistic. It just doesn't happen in this league. So they're going to need players step up and help them offensively on the line. But for us to say, okay, last year, second half of the year, the offensive line was very good, and now say it's what's going to prevent them from winning a championship, I'm not going to go that far.
6: Sure.
7: I'm not going to go that far. We all need to see more from Orlando Brown. I get it. But until, and this is what I'm going to say about the offense, I'm going to say it about the offensive line, until we see it over a prolonged period of time in the regular season not look good, I won't be concerned about it to a level that maybe others are from training camp and preseason games.
6: The other two position groups going into camp, talked a lot about linebacker, talked a lot about corner depth. As we now are on the precipice of joint practice and pretty much downhill from there till the season, how do you feel about the linebacker room? How do you feel about the corner room?
7: The linebackers are very self-aware.
6: Yeah. They've checked every box that they've been asked
7: in every interview.
6: Yeah.
7: They look great running around here. They look instinctual. They look like they have more command of what they're doing. The coaches say that. They say that. Let's see you tackle.
6: Yeah.
7: And I know it's a cop-out to keep saying, I'm going to wait until the regular season to decide what they are. Remember when Matt McClain hit like 500 in spring training and everybody's like, oh, Matt McClain's back.
6: MVP.
7: MVP.
6: Make the bet.
7: Of the Cactus League, Matt McClain.

0: 30 years old. It's not like the Bengals expect him to be an all-pro this year. But I think he can be an impact player. One of those guys that got lost a little bit in all of the free agent signings and then the big trade for Dexter Lawrence. Every day I'm out here, I kind of say to myself, wow, Kyle Duggar, he made another play. I think Kyle Duggar has a real chance to have a big role in this team.
1: To go back to the corners, those guys that are basically like 3 through 5, 3 through 6, which one do you think has had the best camp, has stood out the most to you?
0: I think who's had the most consistent camp is DJ Ivy. Now, DJ Ivy is many times thrown on T. Higgins, and that's a tough matchup for anybody.
2: Easy.
0: You could be an all-pro and T. Higgins is going to win some reps against you, but he's won some reps against T. Higgins. And I think that's important for a young player's confidence, that if I can go out here against T. Higgins and make some plays, I can go out and cover some of these guys in the league. It was one of my biggest concerns for this team coming into training camp. It was offensive line depth. We're still there. We're still concerned about that. My other one was, you know, if Dax and DJ, if something happens to one of those guys, the Bengals are going to be in a world of hurt. I don't think they are. I think they have guys that they have a chance to go to who could make some plays. Takario Davis, I know he's been in and out of the lineup a little bit with some bumps, some bruises throughout training camp that has kept him from being out there every single day. But he's another guy that, boy, his length and height, if you came out here and watched him, you'd be like, wow, who's that guy? He looks different than everybody else. Can he guard in space? We'll see. You know, because he's got those long limbs, it's not easy to do that. He's not a slot corner. He's just too big, too rangy to work in those tight spaces like that. But I think I'm okay with the Bengals' depth at corner. I thought it would be one of those things that midway through training camp, it would be so glaring they would have to go out and get somebody. I think they're fine with what they've got at this point. They still need Dax and DJ to be healthy.
2: Yeah.
0: I think they're a different tier than all of those guys. That's stating the obvious. But I do think there are guys they can plug and play and still play winning football with that I didn't know they had until I saw this training camp.
1: You mentioned T. Higgins, couple of drops today. Is he having a good camp, a bad camp, a quiet camp? How does T. Higgins look?
0: If you're going to ask me one of those three words, I'm going to go with quiet. I would never say he's having a bad camp. Yeah. I don't think I'm educated enough to or see every single play to go out and label something as bad. He's had some moments that have been surprising. The drop today, especially in a moment where the Bengals were frustrated.
2: Third down.
0: And Joe stands in there as the pressure's coming in his face, and he throws a dime and T. Stone Cold drops it.
2: Yeah.
0: And they can't have that. I mean, T's too good of a player for that to happen. But T's one of those guys I don't worry about. I don't worry about T. Higgins. If it comes time in the regular season for him to make the plays, he'll make the plays. But I would say usually by this point of camp, you've had 4 or 5 whoa moments from T. Higgins. Those have been very minimal so far. So I would go more quiet than I would label it as bad.
2: Three position groups that I feel like the end of the roster battle is going to be tough. Interior defensive line. Landon Robinson made some great plays.
0: He did.
2: Chris Jenkins had a great game.
0: He's had a great camp.
2: McKinley Jackson still feels like a little bit of the odd man out there, but if Landon Jackson and Chris Jenkins make it, then I go to the next room, wide receiver. And you think, okay, Dante Myers.
0: Here's my take. The wide receiver room. Not to cut you off.
2: Yeah.
0: You want it now?
2: Yeah.
0: There's going to be an upset in the wide receiver room.
2: Okay.
0: And I think everybody can point to who that upset might be.
2: Okay.
0: Because it's not going to be we know the hierarchy of the wide receiver room, right? Jamar, T, Andre, top three.
2: Yes.
0: Easy. Mitchell Tinsley and Colby Young are going to make this team. If you want to put them at 4 or 5, switch them any way you want. So number 6 is your kick returner. It's Charlie Jones.
2: Mm.
0: If you're going just on kick return alone, Keyshawn Williams has more juice.
2: Mm-hmm. Yeah.
0: I think. Or if you're going on kick returner / receiver,
2: Dante
0: Myers is the guy. Dante Myers might be this team's right now might be their 4th best wide receiver.
2: Yeah. Mm.
0: 4th best. That's Andre in his role.
2: Mm-hmm.
0: Andre in his role. He's not maybe the best wide receiver, but he's very good at his role and how comfortable they feel with him there. But what Dante Myers does on a daily basis for this team out here on the field, now if he can return kicks, and that's what I want to see so badly in the final 2 preseason games. If Dante

0: Dante Meyers is back there returning kicks.
1: Yeah.
0: He can make plays. I think it's case
1: closed. I just can't imagine, though, for him what each day is like. Because he hears it and sees it.
0: He does.
1: And he's so close. But he has to come out every day and perform like his job's on the line, and he keeps doing it.
0: But if you're him, I would have comfort in knowing I'm going to have a job.
1: Correct.
0: Whether it's in Cincinnati or somewhere else,
1: correct,
0: somebody's going to have me on the roster.
1: Yeah.
0: Whether it's going to be in Cincinnati, and quite honestly, if I'm him, it might be advantageous to get cut by the Bengals.
1: Sure.
0: I might have a chance to get on the field
1: yeah,
0: playing in somewhere else. There are teams all over the league who need wide receivers. The Bengals don't.
1: Right.
0: The Bengals have plenty. And Dante Meyers, if he were to make this team, would most likely be a kick returner, punt returner only. And then, yeah, if guys were hurt or needed a blow, he might get a chance. But Charlie Jones is not a wide receiver.
1: Yeah.
0: He's not used as a wide receiver in Cincinnati. And if he's just a kick and punt returner, Keyshawn Williams is better.
1: Yep.
2: Yeah. I think all three of those guys are going to find a team, whatever happens.
0: No doubt about it.
1: The last group I wrote down, tight end. I know who the front four are. Jack Andrews is making a push. Cam Grandy's been all over from a rep standpoint. Which of these tight ends is the odd man out?
0: Well, Duke told us on Thursday they like them all.
1: Right.
0: They like all six guys, yep, that are here. And that includes Josh Caddis. If you want to go seven, they like him as well. I think it's going to be really hard to crack that top four.
1: Yeah.
0: I mean, the three are locks. Yeah. Eric Aul, Mike Gesicki, Drew Sample, they're locks for the,
1: yep,
0: team. It comes down to Tanner Hudson, Jack Andrews probably.
1: Yeah.
0: And, again, two guys that are going to be on an NFL team this year. Tanner Hudson pops up with plays every,
1: yeah,
0: single year.
1: When you need it.
0: Joe likes
1: him. Don't expect it.
0: Joe likes him. And typically, if Joe likes somebody,
1: yeah, you know where he's going to be.
0: You know where he's going to be. Dependable, trustworthy. It's hard to break that. It's hard to crack that. I don't think the Bengals want to cut Jack Andrews. They've been impressed by him.
1: Yeah.
0: With his physical strength and the run game has impressed them. Obviously, we know what he can do as a receiver from college and now here in the NFL as well. I think it's going to be really hard to cut him because they're not going to sneak him through waivers, yeah, and get him back. He's going to be picked up by somebody. So that's the really hard one to make. I think the wide receiver room, the final position, and the tight end room are the two rooms that may be hardest to make the final cut.
1: How would you describe what's happening on the field right now?
0: You know what happens all the time. So there are three guys out here with leaf blowers.
1: These guys, are they just replacing divots?
0: Replacing divots and making the field look nice. They got a big day Thursday, but I can tell you something. So when we're on the road, or not here in Cincinnati because they play on turf, anytime we're on the road covering the Bengals and they play on grass, after we finish the interviews, we go out to the field to shoot our stand-ups,
1: yeah,
0: to be on the news that night. And I swear these guys have a pact throughout the league that when they see someone with a microphone,
1: go,
0: and a TV camera,
1: yep,
0: turn them on and get as close as possible and drive, yep, them crazy. You want to see me make some faces?
1: Well said.
0: Oh, my gosh.
1: Well,
0: I'm trying,
1: said,
0: to get out of there and get to editing and get on the road and get back in time for the show, and these guys are going...
1: The amount of times where Austin will be like, what's going on behind you? When I'm like, they're running a lawnmower.
0: They are
1: 10 yards off the field right in front of me here.
0: Relentless.
1: Like, we are 10 yards away from the actual field. And they will run this lawnmower right here back and forth 15 times over the course of a segment.
0: And if you ask them, hey, man, can you give me 2 minutes?
1: Oh,
0: not a chance.
2: No.
0: Like, what are you talking about,
1: chance,
0: boss? I want to get out of here. Yep.
1: Outside of which I know that your Fox 19 compadres will be out here in just a few minutes. What else you guys got going on the flagship there?
0: I just did an awesome interview with Josh Johnson. So Josh Johnson, 19 years of professional football.
1: Insane.
0: So I wanted to quiz him on his career. First touchdown pass, most touchdown passes, most receptions, completions to certain players. Because quarterbacks have great memories.
1: Sure.
0: Do you remember your first touchdown pass in college?
1: I believe mine was Dominic Goodman.
0: See, guys, don't forget. Hey,
1: yeah.
0: Goody.
1: Goody.
0: Man, what a quarterback he was in high school.
1: That was back when Colerain, you know, didn't have to break a 27-game losing streak.
0: So that interview with Josh Johnson is going to air Sunday night. It's a lot of fun. We had a great time. Great perspective. I love talking to guys who have been in the league for a long time. Here's a great trivia question. 2008 draft, he was one of 13 quarterbacks selected.
1: Yeah.
0: There are only two quarterbacks from that draft still active. Do you,
1: yeah,
0: know who they are?
1: I do, just because I get to pick the brain now of Dan Hort on a
0: yes,
1: nightly basis. And
0: they're
1: both,
0: teammates.
1: Yeah, they're both on the sideline.
0: That's insane.
1: Yep. And think
0: Joe
1: of the schools
0: Flacco
1: they came
0: Johnson
1: from.
0: Yes.
1: Not your Power 5
0: nope,
1: schools
0: nope,
1: either.
0: They weren't Division I teams.
1: Yeah.
0: 41 and 40 years old, both here in Cincinnati. He's very realistic about his situation. He wants to use the preseason to prove he can still play in this league.
1: Yep.
0: And if it's not here in Cincinnati, which...
1: What a wealth of knowledge, though, for Joe Burrow.
0: It's unbelievable.
1: On and off the field that he gets with
0: those
1: guys.
0: He's very impressed with Joe. He expects Joe to check boxes of MVPs and Super Bowls in his career.
1: Awesome stuff, man. Thanks for coming out.
2: Thanks, Joe.
1: Thanks for making this happen.
0: I'm glad we got to do it on site for once.
1: This is
0: Tuesday,
1: nice,
0: I'm never here.
1: This is nice. Tuesdays with Joe.
0: It's grind season.
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16: Ah, 1971. 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
16: 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I'm Ed Helms, host of Snafu, Season 2, Medburg. 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
24: John Polk was my nemesis. I knew in order to live a rich and fulfilling life, one where I was equal under the law and could be happy and fulfilled, I needed to defeat the message that John Polk was peddling.
25: I'm John Polk. For years, I was the poster boy of the conversion therapy movement. The ex-gay who married an ex-lesbian and traveled the world telling my story of how I changed my sexuality from gay to straight. I wore the label of ex-gay with pride. That was all until, well, we'll get to that part.
24: He's like a car wreck, and then people can't keep their eyes off him. He evokes a reaction. He did with me.
0: I remember it being a major blow to the evangelical community to see one of their brightest, hottest stars go down.
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25: But you've never heard the real story.
24: I hated him. 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
25: 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And as I look, too, at the harm I did from within it. 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
2: 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And we're going to welcome you guys all to Dudes on Dudes.
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17: Welcome back. It is Cincy 360 on ESPN 1530, Cincinnati Sports Station. How about our guy Joe Daneman doing all this on an off day today, Austin?
26: Yeah, really impressive stuff.
17: Committed to the grind. Yeah. Committed to the grind.
26: He's got all that extra exposure now as a guy working with the Bengals TV network, just like you, you know. So, makes sense.
17: Yeah. One other thing that I jotted down earlier in the day today, and then he ends up coming out and having a big catch in the 11-on-11s. Are you surprised? And I don't think concerned would be the word, because I think you kind of just know who he is. Do you think it's been a quiet camp for Mike Gesicki?
26: Yeah, I think that's a good way to put it. A quiet camp, much like I guess with T. Higgins. I don't know. Maybe you could say it's been a quiet camp for all the pass catchers not named Eric Aull or Dante Myers.
17: Yeah, Colby Young has had a good one.
26: Yeah, Colby Young, yeah, that's a good one as well. I don't know.
17: And there was a point today where, and Joe just, he kind of alluded to it as well. Do you remember the time for the Bengals when it became, F it, Jamar's down there somewhere?
26: Mm-hmm.
17: Today felt like, F it, I'm just throwing the ball to Jamar Chase.
26: Yeah,
17: and Jamar had 9 catches out of the 13 completions in the 11-on-11 unscripted period. So, I mean, there's statistics to back that up. But is that a bad thing to every now and then just say, screw it?
26: No.
17: It's the best wide receiver in the NFL.
26: No, I don't think
17: I would rather have that than him disappear for a quarter or something.
26: Yeah, I don't think it's a bad thing. And we've talked in the past where, like, he should be getting 15 targets a game, no matter what. And so I get that, like, there is, like, you want to build into the other parts of the offense. You want to have those guys be confident. You want to have, like, other things that you can do and you can rely on that aren't just, Jamar Chase. But sometimes it's like your bread and butter. You know who's great. Give them the ball.
17: Yes. F it. Jamar's out there. He's the best wide receiver in football. And, I mean, to a point, isn't that exactly what Joe Flacco did last year?
26: Yeah.
17: When he came in, he just that guy right there that wears number one, he's better than everyone else. I'm just going to throw him the ball.
26: And it's still hard for teams to stop it, you know, even if yes. they know that's how it's going to be. Like, I think back to the Packers game. I think back to the Steelers game. There's times where it's like, all right, even if
17: yeah.
26: we all know where the ball is going, he still finds a way to bring it down.
17: It's the most demoralizing thing for a defense. There he is. Here it comes. You're not going to do anything to stop it.
26: To go back to Mike Gesicki, though, like, I do feel like we just haven't talked about him very much. When I was at camp on Sunday, he made a really nice diving catch over the middle that was very impressive. And then I was watching him after practice ended. And towards the end, they were doing some more special team stuff before the very end. And he was over catching extra passes from Sean Clifford and from Joe Flacco and from Joe Burrow. And then while they went into another special teams individual drill, he went over the jugs machine and was catching a bunch more passes. So yeah. I don't know if it's just like he hasn't gotten the ball thrown his way and he's just trying to stay sharp and keep those reps going or whatnot, but it does feel like he hasn't just been targeted as much. I don't know exactly the reason for that, but he does appear to be working hard to try to stay with yeah. it. And not that I would ever suggest he would do anything otherwise, other than that.
17: Right.
26: But, yeah.
17: All right, a break. We'll finish up hour number two next. We've got an injury report that we need to get to you, and then we'll kick off hour three with your talkbacks. We'll also open up the Ray St. Clair Roofing Hotline as we go into hour number three, and we've got another check-in with Mo Egger before he takes over at 3 o'clock. It all happens here on the home of the Bengals, ESPN 1530, Cincinnati Sports Station.
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30: There was a wealthy man in Palm Beach who was offering young girls a way to make money. That man was Jeffrey Epstein, and and he had set up a system designed to bring him underage girls. Local police and the federal government would investigate and, by their count, find dozens of victims. Epstein would become one of the world's most infamous predators, a man who could have faced decades in prison but served just 13 months in his own wing of a county jail.
0: Why would you cut this deal with Jeffrey Epstein?
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1: New York, Palm Beach, New Mexico, Paris, Virgin Islands, and each one of those residences is an alleged crime scene.
30: 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Truth and Lies, Jeffrey Epstein.
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17: Welcome back, Cincy 360, ESPN 1530, Cincinnati Sports Station. Your talkbacks come up at the start of hour number three today. We'll also go to the Ray St. Clair Roofing Hotline. It is time, though, for our O'Connor, Achani, and Levy injury report. 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I can speak on the Bengals side of things. Right now, Austin, B.J. Hill was back here as a full participant at practice today. That's good to see. Still not doing some of the team drills, but he's in full pads, and he is getting a lot of work done. Also on the rehab field, dressed in full pads, was Brian Cook running some sprints and getting some good work in as well. I feel like
26: Brian
17: everyone
26: Cook was
17: Austin,
26: in full
17: with
26: pads.
17: The Bengals. Yeah, he was in full pads, not practicing, but he was on the rehab field,
26: okay,
17: just
26: kind of
17: doing some exercises. He was out here today. Also, really the only one you don't see much of, and you were down here this weekend, is Shamar Stewart. Everyone else, I would say, is trending in the straw in the right direction.
26: Hmm.
17: What about the Reds?
26: I saw it was Shamar when I was there on Sunday. He was it seemed to me like more of like a cardio thing for him, just to keep his cardio up a little bit, where he was doing like some rope drills, and then he was on the stationary bike. Obviously, there's probably just a certain period of time that they just have to rest with Shamar, and I'm sure there's a lot of stuff they're doing indoors as well. As far as the Reds are concerned, there's really no new updates from the Reds outside of what we saw yesterday, which was that Graham Ashcraft has thrown a live BP session. He is scheduled to throw another one today. So we'll see how that goes. That's probably happening, I would assume, right now or in the next couple of minutes. But other than that, no other updates from the Reds as far as injuries. They did make a roster move earlier today. They sent Noel V. Marte back to AAA Louisville and called up catcher Will Banfield. Marte has just not been a good player. And that's one I'm sad about, because I was drinking the Kool-Aid on Noel V. Marte. I wanted to believe in Noel V. Marte, but the dude just, half the time looks like he has no interest in being a professional baseball player, just has this nonchalant kind of feel about him, has not made the adjustments. He really reminds me of Rhys Hines, where it's like, He's chasing no matter what. You can throw anything up there, and he's just going to chase it. Doesn't matter.
17: Yeah.
26: And he, you know, obviously has made some errors out in the outfield. Just has not necessarily been a positive contributor to this Reds team this year. He goes back to AAA Louisville. Makes you wonder, will we see him again?
17: Yeah. And it never helps, Austin. I saw CES had another home run last night when other players go to different organizations and feels like they have a little bit of a turnaround and start to find a little success.
26: I mean, you could even look at the Cardinals closer yesterday in game number one, Riley O'Brien, former Red, currently leading the National League in saves.
17: Crazy. And I get, like, sometimes a change of scenery.
26: Sure.
17: You know, that's just what happens. I get that that's part of it, but, man, there's just been far too many of those instances where it just feels like players go elsewhere and they find that success. Think of Luke Dreamweaver as well.
26: Of course.
17: And the success he found.
26: Pittsburgh Pirates now.
17: Old
26: Dreamweaver.
17: The Pirates Dreamweaver. All right, we got to take a break. Hour three is next. It starts with your talkbacks. And we'll get some phone calls as well. That'll happen on the Ray St. Clair Roofing Hotline. We are at the Airport Paint and Body broadcast area at Bengals training camp. Thanks to AE Door and Window. Thanks to O'Connor, Achani, and Levy. Also, thanks to Omega Wealth Private Capital. Plenty more still to go on this edition of Cincy 360. 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
7: All right, here we are, hour three, Cincy 360, ESPN 1530, Cincinnati Sports Station, live here at Bengals training camp. Not only today, we are here Thursday for the joint practice. That is obviously closed to the public, so start getting ready for that. We'll be on at 10 a.m. again on Thursday. And then I believe Monday and Tuesday of next week, and that will be it for our Bengals training camp coverage. We'll solidify those dates and times later in the week. But outside of today, our next broadcast down here is Thursday for the joint practice with the Chicago Bears. Because of our position versatility and moving things around to get Joe Dannemann on the show today, that means our talkbacks are what will kick off hour number three.
26: All right, got to break it out when we can.
12: Let me hear you good and loud. A one, a two, a three. Let's listen to some talkbacks. Let's listen to the clouds. Get me a bud and some Cracker Jacks. We hope those other two never come back, cause it's rude for Tony and Austin. Nothing comes close to this show. We got Hank, Ronnie, and all of the stars of the Talk Back Show. Redswell.
7: It just so happens that the Reds did win, and now we get these talkbacks.
26: All right, let's see here.
7: Maybe.
26: See here.
7: Position.
21: Sorry for the double dip, fellas, but you all might have already addressed it earlier in the week. I didn't get to hear. But what did you make, or do you think anything of the green hat with "I work here" on it that Burrow wore to the press conference? I mean, you want to do stuff like that? I mean, you just put more pressure on yourself. I mean, you got to win in this city, baby.
26: I'm off to a rough start.
7: I don't get with the outrage.
26: Because I marked that as one not to play, as a waste of time. I played the wrong one.
7: I don't get what the outrage was.
26: Pointless. It's just a hat.
7: I really don't.
21: I'm so tired of the SEC talking about the cannibalism that's in the league and how hard it is to it's going to be to win and get more than two teams in the playoffs. They're just going to beat each other up because now they've got to play nine games. I mean, I hate the SEC, and Greg Sankey, he's the worst, the absolute worst. And then do you all know, does Dane Myers, what a hit last night, does he drive an F-150, a black one? And then lastly, I was thinking bad takes. Audie, man, twice last year, I think once in June and once in July, you said Noel Babe Marte higher upside than Ellie. Do you still think that?
26: That's what I just was talking about. I got to eat that one. That's a tough one for me.
22: So the Titans are playing their starters increasing number of snaps all the way through week three. What do we think about this? And since it's such a copycat league, do we think anybody else will jump on it maybe next year?
7: I think it's team by team. New coach, young quarterback, a lot coming together. I think it's a team-by-team basis.
26: That's how it used to be. When there were four preseason games, a lot of times guys would play a little bit in the first, a little bit more in the second, and like the first half into the second, or second half in the third, and then basically not play in the fourth. So it's not like they're reinventing the wheel. It's a pretty common thing. It's just a little different now because there's not that fourth game. So I don't think it's a. I don't think it's a big deal.
1: How am I just now finding out that Ben Baby is an actual baby?
26: Yeah, I don't love Ben's approach personally. I think it's kind of silly, but I guess I sort of understand what he's saying.
3: Sure. Charlie Marte to AAA. I'm willing to bet you that decision was made a whole lot easier after yesterday when a shallow fly ball to right field was hit. Matt McClain had to run out, try to make the play. It was Noelvi Marte's ball all day long. Cowboy even called him out on it. The guy just doesn't hustle. He doesn't hustle. And then secondly, this Bengals offensive line, I don't know whether or not to be worried about him or just ecstatic about this new defensive front. I guess we'll find out a lot Thursday. Let's go.
26: Yeah, Cowboy was not happy with Marte on that. He was also...
17: I agree with you, though. It doesn't look at times like he wants to be there.
26: Yeah, and there was one time I think Marte was leading off an inning or something, and Cowboy was on the call, and he was like, that pitch lands in the left-handed hitter's batter's box, and Noelvi Marte swings at it for strike one. Like,
17: yep.
8: Hey, guys. Ken from Little X here. On my way up to Cincy for the Reds game. I know they stink. But after 65 years of being a Reds fan, I just cannot give up on them. I've often wondered how many games I've attended over that 65-year span. I'm sure it's in the hundreds, maybe even thousands. It's hard to say. But, you know, it's kind of hard to give up. So what are you going to do? Go Reds. Hooday.
17: I get it. I get it, man.
26: My sources have indicated to me that Ken is on his way up to join the Tarps Off crew for a 3-2-1 Tuesday. That's what I've been told.
17: I'm in.
16: What's up, guys? James Schmieskate. Just wanted to give a shout-out to my mom and the workers at Christ Hospital. My mom had heart surgery yesterday, and she made it out A-OK. Also wanted to give a shout-out to Austin's favorite Bengal player of all time, Trey Wayne. It's 26 days away, baby.
8: Hooday.
26: Glad everything went well for your mom. Maybe the most forgotten about Bengal of all time, Trey Waynes.
23: Dang.
26: He's like that. Who's that closer the Reds signed and like never ended up pitching for him? Ryan Madsen. He's like the Ryan Madsen of the Bengals.
23: Man. Ryan Madsen. What a name.
8: They have 18 games in Europe every year. That's essentially like having two home teams in Europe.
26: You're exactly right. So why do you need to put a team over there if you're going to have a game all 18 weeks? Right?
17: Great question. I couldn't hear some of that because of the motorcycle driving by behind me.
8: Hey, Tony and Austin. This is Mark in Fluvanna. I was wondering, in practice today, did you see any force multipliers?
26: Oh,
17: Yes, I think this team has a lot of force multipliers. Dexter Lawrence would be the lead one.
24: Tony, Austin, do you guys trust the Bengals defense enough to pick them up in fantasy football?
26: Ooh.
17: Woo-wee. When you picking them up is the question.
26: Yeah. I don't know that they're my first defense.
17: How early we talking here?
26: I don't think they're my first choice.
17: No.
26: I would take a flyer on him, but I'm not like that's not my first defense off the board.
23: Yeah,
26: but like I do.
17: Where would you take him though? Like where would you take them?
26: I think at the start of the season though, like I don't think Tampa's offense is overwhelmingly good. Houston's offense has questions. Pittsburgh offense has questions. Miami's offense has questions. I mean Tennessee has questions. I mean Cleveland twice. You just look at some of the offenses they have to face. I mean, I don't know that it's that bad of an idea.
17: Okay.
25: TP15 love. Austin the ace. About to throw Tony for a loop here. Start, bench, cut. Rank them.
17: Oh, man.
25: Make love to, marry, kill.
17: I will. I'll start, bench, cut.
26: Okay.
17: I'll bench. What's it, Mary, Love, Kill?
26: FMK.
17: Yep, and I will cut Rankin because I always get Rankin wrong, and I do the complete opposite.
26: Yeah, I'll start FMK. I'll bench, start, bench, cut, and I'll cut Rankin.
17: Huh?
27: Tony, Audie, Colorado DFA'd Michael Lorenzo.
17: Oh, boy.
27: Should Reds go after him?
17: Just a thought. Like a Nick Kroll move.
27: This is Double M.
26: Double M, thank you. I put a tweet out there earlier today. It smells like Nick Kroll type of move.
17: Yeah.
26: And maybe get a bobblehead in there, sell some tickets, let him play the outfield if he wants to.
17: Maybe he can hit a couple.
26: Because they're only, like, what, three wins away from reaching their organizational goal of not to lose 100. And so yep. They'll be fine after that, and you can just do whatever you want.
2: Hey, guys, it's your boy, Bake. Since we seem to be in post-mortem, TJ Friedl last year batted 261 with 151 hits, 85 runs, a 640, I'm sorry, 364 on base percentage. Mm-hmm. And I've never seen a player fall off the edge of the earth like that without a big injury. What do you think the Reds could have gotten if they had traded TJ Friedl at the end of last year?
26: That's a good question.
17: I don't know what they could. I know it would have been a lot more than what they could get right now.
26: Knowing Nick Kroll, it probably would have been like a 19-year-old A-ball pitcher who's never going to make it to AAA.
17: Cash considerations.
26: Yeah, cash considerations. Actually, that's
17: those
26: probably
17: would have
26: right.
17: Been big.
26: Yeah.
17: Those would have been big.
26: The cash considerations maybe could have helped him sign Kyle Schwarber.
17: Could have helped this year.
4: It's good to hear good things about DJ Ivy. I think our secondary be all right. And I think Kyle Duggar, like, he'd be a big help, be kind of like a linebacker at times out there. The offensive line, like you said, that's the big concern. Mm. Go Bengals.
17: Okay.
26: Do you know
17: who they think going to beat them Bengals?
26: Did you know DJ Ivy? Do you know his middle name?
17: Poison.
26: Yeah. That was an easy one.
17: Come on.
26: I was thinking either that or like Wrigley Field.
17: Okay. That's tough.
5: Here's how you fix the Reds. Are you ready? Bring back Bob Boone. And Joe Dannemann, he says, don't worry about the offensive line. And then he proceeds to name three guys on the offensive line who are below average and in their 30s. This organization, yet again, is failing to protect Joe Burrow. Oh, if Zach Taylor gets fired, here's a coaching name for you. What about Antoine Randall L?
26: Okay. Sure.
17: Okay.
26: Why not?
17: I'm not on the coaching names yet, but maybe.
5: What does Harry Carey mean when he says, I hope those other two never come back?
26: That was from a show that Chad and Drew did together. And he was saying, I hope those two never come back.
6: Good afternoon, Tony and Austin.
26: What up?
6: Just woke up from hibernating. This is old man Grumpy.
17: Yeah.
6: Getting a little bit excited about the team. The Bengals, the key is keeping Joe upright. Keep him upright. We have a shot. The Reds, my gosh, what a train wreck they are. Anyway, God bless football season. Amen. Go Buckeyes. Go Bengals.
26: Amen.
6: And have a great day.
26: Man, old man Grumpy's
17: God
26: preaching.
17: Bless football.
26: He's preaching right there.
17: Well, he just woke up. He's fresh. He's hibernated. He's catching up.
26: Wonderful. All right.
17: Old
26: That's our last
17: Grumpy.
26: Talk back. In that talk back, he brought up the idea of keeping Joe Burrow upright. I know you've tweeted about this from something that happened earlier at practice today. Let's talk about that when we come back. We've also
17: great.
26: Got the phone lines open at 513-749-1530. Do you want to take us to break or do you want me to just keep going?
17: Yeah, can you take us to break?
26: Yeah, please? I'll take us to break. Tony is live at Bengals training camp. I'm in the studio. This is Hour 3 of Cincy 360 brought to you by Rolling Homes on the home of the Bengals, ESPN 1530.
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26: Welcome back, Cincy 360, ESPN 1530, Cincinnati Sports Station. Rolling along, hour number three, thanks to Rolling Homes. Before we get to the Ray St. Clair Roofing Hotline, Austin, you made mention of something going to break about a play from today's practice.
28: There's video out there. You and Mo talked about it. I know that you've tweeted about it, where Joe Burrow drops back to pass, pass rush coming in. He gets rid of the ball, but he kind of gets hit. He kind of gets run into. This is not the first time that this has happened where somebody has made contact with Joe Burrow. You talked earlier as well. I think Jordan Battle, the follow-through was the hand on Jordan Battle's pads. We talked last week about how Mike McDonald was all over their linebacker, whose name escapes me at the moment,
26: Just signed a massive deal, too.
28: Yeah, for getting too close to Sam Darnold in practice. I saw Jake Lisco posting about this, some others posting about this. Is it time, Tony, for you, or do you think that it's time for Zach Taylor to lose his marbles at the defense for getting too close to Joe Burrow?
26: I'm okay with that. I'm okay with that because it's the type of thing that can derail a season completely in an instant. I mean, we get it. You're unblocked. You're going to make a play on the quarterback. Get out of the ring. Get out of the way. The two things I worry about with a quarterback are obviously number one, first and foremost, anytime there's bodies at his legs. And sometimes that can be accidental. Guy loses his balance, there's nothing you can do about it. You go to step and you drive a throw and you get your legs taken out. The second, Austin, to me, is the one that there really is no excuse for. It's getting inside the radius of where the quarterback is following through. And Jordan Battle did that today. And I don't know if Jordan Battle was just confused or surprised because no one touched him coming off the edge. But you can see on that video, there might even be contact made with, like, Jordan Battle's shoulder pads.
28: Mm-hmm.
26: All it takes is a finger or a thumb or a wrist to hit the helmet, and you could be looking at missing time as a quarterback.
28: Yep.
26: Over a practice rep in which it doesn't matter that you're next to the quarterback. So, yes, I would be fine if Zach Taylor, in an instance like that, lost his mind and just reminded everyone that that's not something you do.
28: Yep.
26: Like, we saw the Dexter Lawrence one on the Friday practice, but that was because, like, Ted Karras was kind of falling over with him.
28: Right.
26: And, you know, that happens. Still don't want it to. But today, what are we doing?
28: Subsequently, should the offensive line do something about it?
26: I would agree, yes.
28: Yeah.
26: But ultimately, they've not done that yet. You know, Charlie Goldsmith alluded to it on his social media today. Not a good day for blitz pickup.
28: Yeah.
26: A lot of free runners.
28: But does Ted Karras or Dalton Reisner or anybody see Jordan Battle make contact with the quarterback and start a fight? That's what I'm saying.
26: Yeah, you could. You should. It happens elsewhere.
28: It's kind of I've seen, like, a little too much of this.
26: Yeah. It's past the comfort zone, I would say.
28: Yes,
26: you're
28: I agree.
26: You're flirting with disaster.
28: I agree.
26: The Ray St. Clair Roofing Hotline is open. We got a couple calls. Let's go to John here. John, what's up?
29: Good afternoon.

0: ball who's going to say, not today, not my quarterback.
1: Yeah, that's
0: I would put the red shirt on him. And yeah, enough of that. Enough of that because this guy's too valuable. Look, they're all valuable. They're quarterbacks. You can't be losing them because, you know, of stupidity on the part of the defense or the offensive line. And I hopefully we don't hear any reports. It sounded like he's okay because
1: yes.
0: I think he completed his next eight passes or whatever, so he seemed like he was just
1: right.
0: fine. But, I mean, come on. One of the guys goes in the locker room and shakes his head.
2: Yeah, but we've talked in the past, too, like during games when he's getting put on his back and an offensive lineman not helping him up off the field.
3: Yeah.
2: Like little stuff like that. You got to take things personal as an offensive line.
3: And, like, if the Bengals defense does that to Caleb Williams on Thursday, there's going to be a huge fight. Massive
2: Without
3: fight.
2: A doubt.
3: And I just, kind of like I was saying to you and Mo, like, do the Bengals really have that edge or not? I want to see it. And that stuff right there makes me doubt it.
0: I mean, I remember last year, even against, I think it was Baltimore, Draymond Jones had a real easy hit on him and took him down, and I'm like, where's the offensive lineman to step up? I mean, I don't recall a lot of, you know, roughing the passers called against him either. I mean, you go back to even the AFC Championship game in 2022. He gets hit in the head with an on-rushing passer. Nothing gets called. I mean, is he too nice a guy back there that doesn't complain? He never complains to the officials. I mean, I saw Tom Brady for 24 years never stop complaining. I guess at some point, if he complained, they're probably going to say, all right, I'm going to shut this guy up. I'll throw a flag and call because of you know, roughing or whatever. I don't know. That's infuriating because that's football, man. I mean, this is not, you know, any other sport. Then you gotta be there to protect that guy.
2: Without a doubt. John, thanks, man.
0: All right, fellas.
2: One more time to the Ray St. Clair Roofing Hotline. Mike, what's up, man?
4: Thanks, fellas. Good show as usual. Yeah, well, Karras should be the captain. Isn't Karras the captain of the damn offensive line?
3: Yep, he's supposed to be. Yeah, he's supposed to be.
2: Yep. Maybe it's hard to do that when you're getting, like, as Joe Dannemann pointed out, the offensive line's been getting beat up. So maybe it makes it even harder when you're getting beat up constantly to go and start that fight. But at some point, it's got to be understood. And I know that it's over the course of a practice and guys are just trying to make plays. The quarterbacks wear a different color jersey for a reason. Stay away from anything around the quarterback.
4: Now, when they have these scrimmages like with the Bears, everything's hands-on, right? It's like a regular game. If they want to knock his head off, they can knock his head off, right?
3: No,
2: they won't do any tackling. Yeah. Yep, it'll be a practice. And again, as was just said, if something like that happens to Caleb Williams, there will be a fight on this practice field Thursday.
4: Yeah, I would think so. So, in other words, I'm confused. So, you guys, they're not tackling? They're just going through motions or what?
2: Yeah, everything is live up until the tackle. So, they'll thud. So, they'll hit pads. But they're not bringing anybody to the ground.
4: Okay. All right, well, so that still has more value than just a regular practice like you're saying because it's somebody else you're seeing. And you're seeing a different scheme. I heard you remember that golfer back in the day? You may not. You probably heard of him, though. His name is Chichi Rodriguez.
2: Yeah.
4: He was a showman. He'd flip his club around and, like, put it in as if he had a sword and, like, shove it in the sheath when he got done putting. And, he had a quote. This quote will blow your mind coming out of a guy like that who seems, you know, a blue-collar golfer. He said, takers eat well and givers sleep well. Is that a good quote or what?
2: For sure.
4: I mean,
2: for sure. It holds true.
4: Make you stop and think. Yeah, it is true. It really is true. And the last thing I wanted to talk to you about was, in listening to different places at nighttime than normally when I listen, different cities, what have you, there seems to be a theme developing where people, average fans like all of us, are getting a little disenfranchised because of these guys holding out for $4 or $5 more million, and the truck guy driving home from busting his butt all day long on a construction site. People are starting to drift away from their allegiance because they can't relate to this money. See, they never used to talk about money in sports. This was not done I don't know, last 20, 30 years.

0: But it seems to be alienating some people, and I wanted to see what you guys thought about that. Or you don't give a crap.
1: Yeah, thanks, Mike.
2: No, Mike, thank you for the call. You know, I think it is new, Austin, because you start arguing and you're back and forth over millions and millions of dollars, life-changing money that's already happening. I do get a sense that there could be a section of a fan base that says, like, really, this is what this is coming down to. This is why we can't make an agreement. This is why we can't, you know, set our sports future aside. But on the other side, it's also business.
1: Yeah.
2: And at the end of the day, that's how business works.
1: Yeah. I mean, it's been a thing for as long as I can remember. As long as I've been following sports, there's been contract holdouts and disputes and stuff like that. And I'm sure there are some people who just in general don't really empathize with professional athletes based off the amount of money that they are not getting paid. However, I've long made this argument that we cannot look at athletes like they're normal people because they aren't. They do abnormal jobs that require a very specific skill set and are a part of a market that generates billions and billions of dollars, and they want their fair piece of that. Now,
2: yep.
1: You can argue how much it's worth and how ridiculous it is and sorts like all sorts of different angles at it. However, this is a very hyper-specific thing that these players have to be able to do, and this ability and the things that go into it. And so when the league is generating billions of dollars every single year, the reason for that is because people are watching and people care and people are interested. And there are all these different branches of it, from Netflix shows to fantasy football to jersey sales to whatever you want to say. And so I will never be critical of someone trying to get what they feel like is fair market value.
2: Sure.
1: I can also understand that in my perspective, I'm a team first guy. Like, I want the team to succeed more than I want any individual person to succeed. And so sometimes it feels like that gets in the way of that, but I can't be mad at those players.
2: Yeah, I feel like this is a conversation that's going to come up a lot between now and next year between the owners in Major League Baseball and the players.
1: Yep.
2: It's going to happen a lot going forward. We'll take a break. We'll come back. We'll get set in just a few moments to be joined by Mo Egger for Quick Hits at the bottom of the hour, ESPN 1530, Cincinnati Sports Station.
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11: They say it happened over 18 years at least four different schools at the hands of the same two men, Ronnie and Donnie Stoner. Those men, trusted educators, football coaches, and twins, are now facing more than 50 charges related to alleged child sex abuse. So why did it take so long? This is a story about a group of women who say they survived the abuse, who took matters into their own hands and are still fighting for the girls they used to be.
18: 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No one ever came forward.
11: They're telling their story in a new season of Dig, coming soon from the Kentucky Center for Investigative Reporting.
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20: The different color noises, white noise, brown noise, pink noise. Brown noise is deeper, has lower frequencies, it's got more bass, minimalizes that higher frequency. Mm-hmm. And I didn't really know this, but apparently you can liken some of these to sounds in nature. And apparently brown noise is more akin to like a river rapid or a heavy rainfall or thunder.
21: Because there's also white noise and pink noise, you think brown noise is just named after the color brown. Wrong. There was a scientist named Robert Brown from Scotland.
20: White noise is used, aside from just sleeping, a lot of times with like noise-canceling headphones and stuff, mm-hmm. masking other sounds.
21: Pink noise is a little different. It's kind of like the compromise between white noise and brown noise.
20: As far as which one is best for sleep, there have been some very middling studies over the years. But at Oxford in 2017, they said that they fell asleep 40% faster listening to white noise, but their overall sleep was about the same.
21: Okay.
20: There was a study in 2017 from Northwestern of 13 older adults, and they said pink noise provided deeper sleep overall and improved ability to recall words.
19: For the entire Colorful Noises episode and everything else in the Stuff You Should Know universe, open the free iHeart app, search Stuff, and listen now. iHeartRadio presents Stuff You Should Know.
20: Caffeine can be really good for you and help a lot of things, and caffeine can be kind of bad for you.
22: It's a drug, and in its pure form, Chuck, it is a bitter-tasting crystalline powder.
20: Naturally, it's in the coffee bean and in chocolate and tea, but it's also added artificially in things like soda. Your body is enjoying the caffeine. It's blocking that adenosine. You're going to feel alert and awake. It's got that adrenaline going, and it's rewarding you with the dopamine. I mentioned the vicious cycle, the inevitable crash.
22: Right.
20: Like any stimulant drug, and you want more of it. Eventually, it's going to affect your sleep patterns. All right, how about some health benefits?
22: Right.
20: They found everything from not develop Parkinson's disease to dropping your risk of various cancers.
22: Well, coffee actually is shown to reduce your risk of diabetes.
20: 4 cups a day, 50% less chance of mouth and throat cancer.
22: You should eat more grapefruit because grapefruit contains something called narigin, and it actually slows the removal of caffeine from your brain.
20: Okay.
22: So you enjoy its effects longer.
20: Nice.
22: Yeah.
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1: Are you even sweating down there today?
2: It's not bad. It's not a bad day today.
1: Perfect day.
2: It's been beautiful.
1: Humidity is down.
2: Absolutely beautiful today. Blue skies. Like, this is what it's supposed to feel like.
1: Are you telling
2: this
1: me
2: like football.
1: That the grass is green and the sky is blue?
2: And I'd say this offense has a lot of work to do. real quick, speaking of offenses that have a lot of work to do, Baker Mayfield speaking earlier about the Tampa Bay Bucks and coming off of a year that was a disappointment and looking to 2026. He said, I think we're going to shock a lot of people this year.
1: Oh.
2: You can't avoid it. There's TVs everywhere. And he was asked if he was confident. He said, hell yeah. Everybody's picking us probably to have a losing record, so we'll see. Now, obviously, there's a little tension in Tampa with the first opponent of the Bengals, with Baker Mayfield not happy with his contract. Vita Vea has requested a trade out of Tampa, and his agent says that he doesn't see any scenario that ends without a trade. And also, Emeka Egbuka is dealing with an injury that could put his start to the season in jeopardy. Not the game itself, Austin, but how do you view Tampa in the NFC?
1: Well, let me just – I quickly looked it up after I heard you say that. The Tampa Bay Buccaneers are the betting favorites to win the NFC South.
2: Right. I don't think people are picking them with a losing record.
1: Apparently, Baker thinks – well, you know, in that division, they could probably win it with a losing record. Anyways.
2: Sure.
1: I think they're a team that's similar to the Bengals, where it feels like there's a lot of pressure, a lot of make it or break it on this year. The future of Baker Mayfield, the future of Todd Bowles. You mentioned Vita Vea. There's, you know, some young pieces that are exciting, but also there's some veteran pieces. And Mike Evans is no longer there. And it's just like, okay, is this going to be the year that they get over the hump? Because they were really good at the start of last year. Like a really good, fun team to watch. And they just melted down the stretch with some big losses in games that they should have won. And Baker was turning the football over. And so I think when you consider just where they're at with some contracts, where they're at with their head coach, with their quarterback, not being able to get back to the postseason in this division, I feel like there is a lot of pressure on Tampa this year.
2: Yeah, a lot of pressure, and it feels like a lot of noise around that training camp. That's not been the case here. Much more quiet edition of Bengals training camp, a camp in which we'll be in attendance on Thursday again for joint practice. We were here today. That, of course, with Mo Egger, who is standing by to join us next for Quick Hits, getting a set for the Mo Egger Show. It happens when we come back on the home of the Bengals, ESPN 1530, Cincinnati Sports Station.
0: All right, class, tell me about your weekend. 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
25: 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A black man from the projects comes forward with information about the case.
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25: 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Lee Harris is sentenced to 90 years.
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25: Behind bars, Lee finds an unlikely ally in his cellie, Robert. The pair are like chalk and cheese. There's no way their paths would ever cross on the outside. But as a fellow inmate, Robert sees through the lies and vows to do the unthinkable. Clear Lee's name.
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2: We got him.
1: Yep.
2: We got him.
1: Yep.
2: Cincy 360. This is Quick Hits.
1: Yes.
2: Feels the like Mo Egger just Show left. Comes up next. It really does. Mo had to rush up north, and he's just now settled in and getting ready for the Mo Egger Show.
1: Trying to figure out where I am right now. Haven't been
2: that's
1: in studio point. All that much.
2: Climate-controlled studio.
1: I was
2: at, you've not seen in quite some time.
1: I was at the tennis tournament yesterday, Cincinnati Open. Did the show from there. Then I hung out to watch some tennis. Mm-hmm. And I got done with the show. I took my bag to my car. I walked back into the event, and I thought, I'm going to go get a beer.
35: Nice.
1: So I went to the bar, and I got a beer. And I met my new favorite, like,
0: food service slash bartender person. And you want to know why?
1: Why?
0: Because I ordered my beer. I give him my card. And he looks at me and goes, want to tip me? Not, wow. Hey, this is going to ask you a question. Like, why do we do that? Yeah. Just so from now on, here's my policy. If it's going to ask you a question, I'm not answering it. If it's want to tip me, the answer is yes. And it wasn't, hey, 23%, 34%, or it was 15%, 20%, 25%. And I'm like, my guy got you at 25%. Mm. You treated me like an adult. You asked me the question. Want to tip me like this? Well, yeah, it's going to ask you a question. Well, how many sexual partners have I had? Where I go on vacation? What, my pant size? It's just tell me what I'm an adult. Hey, you want to tip me? The answer will be yes. It's going to be a question. Look over here and answer the question. Please stop. Shout out to my guy yesterday working the main bar at the tennis tournament.
1: I had an experience recently where someone like handed me the thing and they just said, you can just press the red button to like not tip. But the question was on the screen, do you want a tip? And I was like, you're giving up on the tip already?
0: Which that'd be kind me.
2: Probably because so many people are at that moment.
0: It's going to ask you a question. God, golly gee, I wonder what the question is. Anyway, I just wanted to get that off my chest.
1: Pike doesn't strike me
2: in
1: as a
2: person,
1: good tipper.
2: Drive-thrus, everything, man.
0: Well, like if you do something for me, I will tip. If you provide no service whatsoever, if you don't do anything to make the transaction easier, no. No, I get it. If you're a bartender, you're pouring the beer. This is kind of how you make your... I'm in. Just want to tip me? Yes, I do. Yeah. I want to tip you. And the fact that you treated me like an adult instead of the, this thing's going to ask you a question. Just here it is. It's going to ask you a couple questions. No, just want to tip me? Just yes.
2: Yeah.
0: So my guy yesterday treating me like the adult that I am, shout out to him.
2: Speaking like a man of the people today, Mo. What else you got coming up on the show?
0: Might just talk about that for the next 3 hours. Paul Danner Jr. is going to join us. I'm going to make him play one of his games when it comes to the Bengals offensive line, which was kind of problematic today. Would you agree, Tony?
2: I would agree.
0: Okay.
2: And it has been for much of training camp.
0: Yeah. And I feel like today, for those of us who are lucky enough to go to training camp, like for me at least, today felt like a little bit of a tipping point where it's like, you know what? That group is getting worked over a lot. That group collectively, the backups now, weren't awesome in the preseason game. And so now I think it's kind of the dominant topic as we get set for Saturday night and Thursday afternoon.
2: And it felt like going into the day, they were trying to go the opposite of that. They went well over 2 hours today. We don't see that much at training camp. The ones had 38 plays in 11-on-11s. We don't see a lot of that. It feels like the coaches were trying to push for that. They just didn't get the result on the field.
0: Yes. I think I changed my mind when it comes to something I talked about yesterday related to the Reds and Ellie De La Cruz. Hmm. We've got our sports legal expert. By the way, Stuart W. Penrose is going to join us to talk about, among other things, what the NCAA's rare court win might mean for players who want eligibility. Have you looked today, Tony, at Joe Lenardi's latest bracketology?
1: Oh, no.
0: Last team in.
2: Yep. I look at that almost weekly. And last. I feel like if I bring it up, I get criticized.
0: Last team. And, you know,
1: you guys
0: was
1: starving.
0: I was criticized last summer when I said, I think the Knicks can win an NBA title.
2: Mm. Oh.
0: I took some heat for it. Last team.
2: Love it.
1: And.
2: Love it. With that, Mo, we will bid you adieu and wish you good luck on your show today. Have a great one.
0: This is going to ask you a question.
1: Gee, do you want to tip me?
0: One tip, dude. Simple as that.
2: Yeah.
0: Treat me like an adult.
2: 17.5%. Love it. More of that comes next on the Mo Wagger Show. We're done. Thanks for listening to Cincy 360. Have a great rest of your Tuesday. 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
18: Hey there, I'm Jason Alexander, and this is my dear friend, Peter Tilden.
19: Hey, Jay. By the way, the script says best friend.
18: 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Anyway, Peter and I met over 25 years ago and became really good friends.
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18: Mm-hmm, because we had two things in common. Number one, we like to argue about everything. Driving, food, music.
19: No, we don't. And number two, when things annoy us or they perplex us or just don't seem to make any sense, whether it's something in the news or in our personal lives, we go, really, no, really.
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19: 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It's about finding the answers to all the things that make us go, really, no, really. Jerry Seinfeld wondered why they refused to make the stall door go all the way to the floor in a public bathroom, but he didn't get an answer. We did, by reaching out to an expert.
18: 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We spoke to the pet parent of a dog who's become a social media star to find out if pressing buttons on a soundboard with a paw or a nose is truly communicating or they're just showing off.
19: 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How about that?
18: Really? No, really?
19: That's what we heard. So we spoke to some of the biggest champions of the hot dog eats hot dog world of competitive eating to get the answer. And those are just a few of the things we'll explore on the Really Know Really podcast with Jason Alexander and Peter Tobin's.
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16: I'm John Ryder, the founder of ESPN. Bill Rasmussen has passed away at 93 years old. He launched ESPN in 1979 as the world's first 24-hour TV network. Turning to the NFL, and Commissioner Roger Goodell told a German media outlet that the league will eventually have a team permanently based outside the U.S. Giants are signing former Steelers running back Najee Harris to a one-year deal. Baseball, the Dodgers are 75-51, but have struggled some over the past month and a half. Royals analyst and former first baseman Eric Hosmer on those struggles.
20: When you hear Dave Roberts, the manager of the Dodgers, speak in his press conferences, he is trying to wake up his players, man. Like, you can see he is not happy the way they're playing. It's one of those things where it's like, hey, we set the standard here. We're playing against ourselves, not the other team, and we're not playing up to our standard. So to hear Dave Roberts say that, that's kind of that wake-up call before October here, and you can't just turn it on. We got to be playing good going into October.
16: Eric Hosmer on the Pat McAfee Show. Diamondbacks placing all-star second baseman Ketel Marte on the restricted list after he was a no-show for last night's game against the Red Sox in Boston.
21: Hey, it's resident Super Bowl champ Chris Kennedy coming on Wednesday. The Buffalo Bills and Josh Allen are still searching for a Super Bowl appearance. I'll tell you if they finally break through this season. It's on Sportsmanlike, 6 a.m. Eastern, right here on ESPN Radio, ESPN 2, and ESPNU.
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23: 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Still keeping an eye on an accident in northern Kentucky, northbound 7175. That is on the entrance ramp from 275 in Erlanger. The right shoulder is blocked off, but traffic still able to use the ramp. And on Little Dry Run Road, there's an accident north of Bridle Road. I'm Eddie Zellick with traffic.
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26: There you go. What's up? I'm Mo Egger. This is ESPN 1530. Thank you for listening. Hope you're having an awesome Tuesday. We have gorgeous weather outside. Like, the first time in like a week we're doing the show in studio is the best weather we've had in like 2 weeks. Nonetheless, we have a lot to get to today. Show preview is available on Twitter at Mo Egger. Thanks to Sharefax Credit Union. This show is also available on Twitter, so you can watch Paul Daner Jr. and I talk about the Bengals for the next 45 minutes.
30: Can't wait. I'm ready for it.
26: Tony Pike, training camp update in about 45 minutes. We have Ellie I've changed my mind on something I said about Ellie De La Cruz yesterday. And we have the latest in the NCAA versus players, college basketball players, including some who have their sights set on playing for area schools. NCAA got a small court victory against those guys. We'll find out what it means with our sports legal expert, attorney Stuart W. Penrose, at 4:35. Bengals wrapped up a training camp practice today. Paul Daner Jr. is here in studio covering the Bengals and camp and the preseason for The Athletic and the Growler podcast. How are we doing?
30: I'm doing good. I see you got your new ESPN 1530 Bengals collared shirt, little polo on.
26: Yes.
30: Looks nice.
26: Yes.
30: Looks really nice.
26: We look official.
30: You look very official. I just wanted to say I noticed it and I appreciate
26: it. We have the black one, we have the orange one, and we have the white one. And
30: guys have to coordinate every day? Like, do you and Tony have to do the call? What are we doing today? Orange or black or white?
26: We did the first 3 days. And then it's like, dude, I'm not sure what the laundry cycle is going to be. I'm just going to take whatever the dryer spits out. So there you go. I will tell you this. I don't know. Like, these shirts that we have, let's assume that we work here for a very long time. Joe Burrow's son might be the quarterback of the Bengals before these get replaced.
30: Yeah.
26: These are not exclusive 2026 shirts. These are, you know, for the better part of the next quarter century.
30: No, made perfectly generic, which it says these are in it for the long haul. I appreciate that. I like the idea of you guys having to coordinate every morning, maybe even discussing other combos in terms of what's going to happen with the shorts.
26: Yeah.
30: Maybe a high sock situation where you're kind of like working a uniform fit every single day.
26: you're putting way too much thought in.
30: Okay, I'd like that. Yeah, I prefer the idea.
26: See,
30: of that.
26: We have three more shows down there to go. Maybe we'll come up with something for you. Yeah, very good. There's a lot of ground to cover. I want to talk about the offensive line and specifically depth. And you wrote a piece about like three positions that we were looking at going into camp, wondering should they have done a little bit more. I have a little game for you.
30: Oh, good. I love games.
26: And I was originally going to do run, pass, or boot, but I think you've trademarked that. So I'm just going to do multiple choice.
30: I'm here, so you can.
26: Oh, we'll do it. Okay.
30: Allow it.
26: Let's do run,
30: if
26: pass,
30: that's
26: or boot.
30: What you prefer.
26: Yes,
30: I want
26: prefer.
30: You to do your preferred game.
26: Is the Bengals swing tackle on the roster right now, sitting on a couch somewhere, or currently in camp with another team? You can run, pass, or boot those three choices.
30: I will boot. I will boot on a couch.
26: Okay.
30: I don't know that the answer. Come on, I don't know the answers are the answer you want right now,
26: right?
30: But I don't know that it's somebody that is just sitting around waiting for a chance to hang out and be the backup. I don't see that. So I'll boot that one.
26: Okay. Because the list of players you included that could be potential solutions didn't do anything for me.
30: No, there's not a lot of. On August 17th, the lists are not going to be doing much for you or anybody. Like, this is not the time to be finding this position, which is why it's something you talk about in February and March, which we did often. And then we did it in June and July, and, like, we've been doing this. But it was, oh, no, you know, we think Cody Ford, and, well, guess what's happened?
26: Yeah.
30: The faith amongst that back group that was in competition, that was never said. The one thing that we pointed out, and I guess I'll get to answering this eventually. This is kind of a long way to getting to where I'm going to probably land, which is that it's probably on the roster. But it was never said Cody Ford's the swing tackle, ever. Not once.
26: Right.
30: It was always a competition, okay? Trying to motivate, whether it's motivate Cody or whoever, competition is good. It seems, after these first couple of weeks in a game, that it's like, anybody else want to be part of the competition? Because this ain't what we're looking for right now.
26: Right.
30: We need to find, maybe there's another person that can be the answer. And Jalen Rivers now enters the equation.
26: Yeah.
30: Maybe a guy who just at the league meetings, it was, he's a guard.
26: Mm-hmm.
30: We like him there.
26: Yeah.
30: He should focus on one place. Never ruled out, but like, and I think now they've reached he could be the answer though.
26: Yeah.
30: If he in year two is just more comfortable with the speed of the game and everything else, maybe he can be answer. And something that Dan Pitcher told me today was, look, like, there's only a week or two left to truly evaluate these guys in competitive environments until we move into preparing for Tampa. Like, so we need to know now who can do what. So when we're time to make these answers, you know, time to say what it's going to be, we can say we've seen it all. And I think that's where they're at, right? So I think it ends up being somebody that's here. Now, a cut candidate, sure, that's somebody that could be. Maybe there's a trade scenario. Man, people don't like trading away offensive line and offensive tackle depth at the cut down day.
26: Mm-hmm.
30: They don't. Anybody that's worth anything. Everybody knows you're going to need that third guy. You're going to need that fourth guy. Like, they don't. They got to be in a pretty bad spot elsewhere, and you're dangling something pretty good for them to want to give up anybody that you would consider being starting to protect Joe Burrow on his blind side. So for that fact, I'll say that I think it ends up just being one of these guys, and maybe somebody over the next 2 weeks does emerge. Maybe it's Rivers. Maybe it's they just land back at Cody Ford again.
26: Oh.
30: Or maybe it's Javon Foster, Andrew. I don't know. I just know right
26: it
30: now.
26: It can't be Andrew Coker.
30: I mean, he's in the mix. Probably not.
26: I was watching the latter stages of that game on Thursday with one eye on the clock.
30: Mm-hmm.
26: And, you know, kind of wondering, like, should Dan Campbell's team be forced to start week one down 10-0 because he's throwing challenge flags in the fourth quarter? But I was also watching Andrew Coker, and he made Orlando Brown's whiff of Eric O'Neill. He made that look like a real good football play.
30: Yeah, he did.
26: Yeah.
30: It's. I just think I was taken aback. I asked Zach Taylor just how he thought the backup offensive line played when we talked to him on whatever day that was, Saturday. And it's hard to get Zach Taylor to only give a one or two sentence answer.
26: He's terse.
30: We learned that there's competition that needs to continue to happen there. And so that essentially it's open. Yeah. And there's maybe some players that you kind of like, but then we came out there the next day and everybody was in different spots.
26: The Cincinnati Slingers, I think their season is over. Could the option be there?
30: Yeah, sure.
26: Because I'm not? Like...
30: I mean, or do what they did. Didn't they just hold an open tryout for anybody that could come at one point, I thought? I'm pretty sure that's what happened.
26: At one point, they had a guy with an ankle monitor on.
30: Yeah, maybe that guy's available.
26: Well, he's a wide... He was a skill guy.
30: Oh, okay.
26: He was lined up out wide. I don't know if he's going to be blocking anybody.
30: Man, Matt, you thought Dante Meyer's story was good. Wait till you get that guy in here.
26: I said on the Growler with you yesterday, my takeaway from Thursday was mostly positive. Rookie class, depth, a lot of guys did really good things. Is there an area, and, you know, it's also been a very healthy camp, right? So it's not like there's been massive attrition where, you know, suddenly you're looking at just a lack of options at a certain spot. But is there somewhere previously unforeseen where at least a shred of concern has opened up at any position?
30: I don't know. I don't think so. I think
26: it doesn't feel like the answer is yes.
30: No, like right. Not in a negative. Like there's been maybe some new battles. I think the backup receiver battle, which we were monitoring, has been hotter than we thought it was going to be.
26: Mm-hmm.
30: Where there's just a lot of people knocking on the door there.
26: Yeah.
30: And I think some of the things that you've seen at tight end make you start to think, well, how does all this fit together? Everybody's making plays. It seems to be a good room. Eric All is healthy. You know, we had the Endress game. Like, Tanner Hudson does what he does. Like, there's a lot happening there. But in terms of, like, a negative unforeseen, I don't think so. And partially because the rookies have all looked up to it.
26: Mm-hmm.
30: And they've all been sitting in these background spots. And a lot of years you get it where the rookies just aren't doing it. And you're like, you were kind of hoping you'd be confident if that rookie had to play if an injury happened. Now you're not. Well, because the rookies have largely looked good, you feel pretty good about most of those spots that could have creeped up on you. I think DJ Ivy has saved them in a big way.
26: Mm-hmm.
30: Having a good camp where you really trust if he gets thrown in there. I mean, he's basically been the guy because Dax Hill's been hurt most of camp. And you haven't seen the drop off. He's made his fair share of plays on T. Higgins. Has really saved them from that spot creeping up. But no, I think they're in a pretty good way in terms of not feeling up against it anywhere other than what's happened in the offensive line.
26: Yeah. All right, hang tight. Paul Daner Jr. from The Athletic and the Growler podcast. Bengals with a joint practice on Thursday. Bengals and Bears on Saturday night live on ESPN 1530 with kickoff at 7 p.m. Tony joins us later on this hour, the first of three training camp reports. We've got some red stuff to get to in the 4 o'clock hour as well. Here till 6, I'm Mo Egger. Glad you're with us today on ESPN 1530 Cincinnati Sports Station.
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23: 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Northbound 70-175, the accident on the ramp from 275 in Erlanger, again cleared off from the right shoulder of that ramp. Still looking at a crash, though, on Little Dry Run Road. That's between Williams Creek Drive and Overlook Hills Lane. Use caution in there. I'm Eddie Zellick with traffic.
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26: 24 after 3, this is ESPN 1530. Mo Egger with Paul Danner Jr. from The Athletic and the Growler podcast. Covering the Bengals training camp. They worked out this morning. Very healthy training camp so far.
0: Yeah.
26: I don't believe in jinxes, so I have no problem saying that.
0: Yeah, I think you know, you do whatever wood knocking you're comfortable with, but like, yeah. I just, when you had Shamar happen on day one, first mm-hmm. snap, you're like, oh, is it going to be one of these camps?
26: One of those, yep.
0: And it happens. Like, yeah. You see, look at San Francisco. I don't know if substation is real or what, but like, it's like, you just, some teams have those camps where it just, oh, it's going to be like
26: this. I remember
0: this year.
26: 2014, day one, Marvin Jones.
0: Yeah.
26: And it set the tone for the season.
0: Yeah.
26: So that was my fear with Shamar Stewart.
0: Yeah, but it hasn't been. They've been able to stay pretty clean. You know, joint practices tend to amp that up. We'll see if they can come out of that one pretty clean. But outside of that, then it's really largely under their control, getting everybody to the opener in pretty good shape. Yeah, they've been lucky.
26: If cut down day were today, who are the wide receivers?
0: Well, you've got your top two. You've got Yoshi. You're going to have, you know, we've sort of started to do this. Well, how does the back of this puzzle mm-hmm. fit together? Colby's obviously going to be there. So the returner is going to be in

0: make sure you have somebody. Dante Meyers seems like he's not somebody that you're just going to easily sneak onto your practice squad at this point after all that's out there about him and that's been on tape about him. I still think it's Tinsley and the returner and whoever wins that battle. I mean, I don't know that they know that right now. I think they wouldn't mind it to be Dante Meyers, but you probably would like to see him go out there and have a nice return and have a little bit of a breakout that way. Because, look, all I saw Keyshawn Williams go do is just have a 48-yard return, which is all we really saw him do last year when he came was give you something in the return game. So I'm not counting him out for a second. So I think that's the group for now. Mm-hmm. But I do think that, you know, something that has sort of been put to me was the same way we're talking about looking at different pieces and what they can do in the back of this offensive line room. They're looking at, and maybe in a better light, though, but looking at that in this receiver room because they're just liking a lot of what they're seeing.
1: How could you not?
0: Can this guy now do this?
1: Yeah.
0: Can this guy now do this? And what does that do for who we keep? And I think there's a couple of weeks. The joint practice, the preseason game are going to go a long way to determining, okay, this is what we like. I think this is a good group. Does that make this person a trade piece or not a starter or somebody that we consider not keeping now? Like, I just think that they're still figuring that out, but it's been a really good, healthy competition back there that I think has opened up their eyes that they have maybe even more back there than they thought they did.
1: What do I do with Jack Hendry's?
0: I mean, hold on to him. They have so much uncertainty at that position beyond this year, and they're just not going to cut a draft pick. I just don't. Not one, especially not one that's shown well.
1: Mm-hmm.
0: Like there, so I don't know if there's enough room. I don't know if he's ready to play immediately, but I do know he's looked good enough that you're certainly looking to stash him in terms of like an inactive on game day, but he's on your 53.
1: Mm-hmm.
0: So I just think you're doing that until you have something else to do with him. He's not going to play in front of Sample or Gesicki or Eric All. And I still don't see him taking Tanner Hudson's spot, even though I was surprised to see Tanner Hudson playing as much as he did in the second half.
1: Mm-hmm.
0: I just think there's just too much love for Tanner from Joe Burrow for that to be like a part of the answer.
1: All right, so I want to ask about another position when we come back. Sports headlines coming up as well. Paul Daner Jr. Follow him at Paul Daner Jr. 29 after 3 o'clock. I'm Mo Egger. This is ESPN 1530 Cincinnati Sports Station.
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3: 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Northbound 70-175, the accident on the ramp from 275 in Erlanger, again cleared off from the right shoulder of that ramp. Still looking at a crash, though, on Little Dry Run Road. That's between Williams Creek Drive and Overlook Hills Lane. Use caution in there. I'm Eddie Zellick with traffic.
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6: It's August 2023, a county government meeting in Pennsylvania's Lehigh Valley. A young woman, early 20s, steps up to the mic to speak.
7: My two-month-old son was happily drinking milk from his bottle when he quickly started choking, turned blue, and went limp. My boyfriend transported our son to the changing table as I grabbed an anti-choking device and my boyfriend began assembling it. Two pumps of the device and my son was conscious, gasping for air and coughing up milk.
6: They all went to the ER to make sure the baby was okay.
7: But upon arriving at Lehigh Valley Hospital, the diagnosis quickly became something so different.
6: One of the doctors had a theory.
7: She stated to my father and mother-in-law that we are young, first-time parents who got frustrated with our baby and violently shook him to make him stop crying, and a confession would only make things easier for us.
6: The parents were told to leave the hospital without their son, and he wouldn't come home for 7 whole months.
7: I'm a postpartum mom dealing with the grief and the trauma of my son being ripped from my arms. And I'm a mom who lost everything in less than 24 hours due to one doctor's misdiagnosis. Enough is enough.
6: And then the next person speaks. And the next one. The stories they tell form a pattern of parents walking into a Lehigh Valley hospital to get help for a child, only to leave without them. And the same doctor's name kept coming up again and again. A pediatrician.
8: I ask you, what kind of doctor does this?
6: 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From Serial Productions and The New York Times, I'm Diane Neary, and this is The Preventionist, a story about a doctor and the rise of a powerful field of pediatric medicine.
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13: 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Bengals practice this morning. Nobody got hurt. They have a practice with the Bears on Thursday, a game against Chicago on Saturday. Dan Lapp and Tony, 7 p.m. pregame at 3 on ESPN 1530. Meanwhile, game 3 of a 5-game series between the Reds and Cardinals after last night's dramatic, some called it season-saving walk-off victory over the Cardinals last night. Kyle Leahy and Andrew Abbott on the Hill, 6:40 this evening on 700 WLW. Reds enter play tonight, 6.5 games under first place after Dane Meyers. I had the tweet ready to go. And then he hits a home run, Ellie gets a hit, deleted the tweet.
14: Can we know what the tweet was?
13: I was going to quote Dan Hoard. Will Banfield called up from AAA. Noelve Marte sent down. I don't know if we're going to see him again. Y'all's take on Lake Erie tonight. Cincinnati Open is happening with apparently no weather delays today in Mason. Paul Daner Jr. is here from The Athletic.
14: Have you gone out to the Cincinnati Open yet?
13: I did the show from there yesterday.
14: Oh, nice.
13: Yes.
14: I mean, historically,
13: yes.
14: Every year, one of the most underrated
13: yes.
14: events to attend.
13: Yes.
14: In town. And then you get the Williams sisters playing next to each other on like a grandstand stage.
13: Right? Against a local player, against, Peyton Stearns.
14: Against Peyton Stearns. I mean, what a fun. I did see that Stearns was like, you know, I did grow up like 5 minutes from here, and 90% of you root for the Williams sisters. Like, I get it. You know, but it's like, man, can I get the one time with the hometown crowd?
13: I did the show. I got done at 6, and I just walked around. And I would pop, like Katie McNally from Madeira was playing. You could just kind of stand in the corner and watch. And then I would go watch a little of the Williams sisters. And I just you could just watch all sorts of different. You could watch doubles. You could watch men. You could, and famous players, local players. It's awesome.
14: I went out there about a month ago to play golf. And I had not been out to that course in a minute since they built everything. And I was like, what is this monstrosity? Because they have, I don't even know. They don't even use the original pro shop. And I was like, I guess, do I do the golf? What is all of this? I just hadn't been out there in forever. And you're like, man, they have just, the investments they've made out there are insane.
13: Yes.
14: Yeah.
13: Also, I think we'd get like a 2 seed in the Cincinnati People Watching Tournament.
14: Yeah. Yeah. What would be your 1 seed?
13: Oh, Kings Island.
14: Well, okay. Just rolling any place, not just a sporting event.
13: The zoo.
14: Yeah, Kings Island is a hard one seed.
13: Number like one overall
14: 1991
13: seed.
14: 1991 UNLV. Yeah, like really hard. You're not going to see them dethroned without a major upset.
13: I took my daughter and her friend last Monday, and I had to say to them, just me and the two kids, and I go, this place is undefeated when it comes to people watching. And they looked at me like, what are you talking about? I mean, it is undefeated.
14: The comfort with a lack of sleeves from everyone.
13: Everybody.
14: Everyone is always where it gets
13: you
14: me.
13: Talk like, about a place where people leave their inhibitions at the door.
14: Let's go.
13: Kings Island.
14: I love it.
13: Do the Bengals have good linebackers?
14: I don't know. I don't know about that.
13: No?
14: Maybe. They haven't had to tackle anybody. I guess with the preseason game.
13: A bunch of preseason tackles? Swayze Bozeman?
14: Sweet. By the way, this is a... It's a funny story. Yeah. I had like 2 or 3 graphs about Swayze Bozeman in my little story today. Mm-hmm. That graph was originally me just sneaking Patrick Swayze movies into those 3 paragraphs. I had like 7 Swayze movies in there.
13: Okay.
14: And it was all edited out by the No Fun Athletic
13: desk.
14: I'm calling them out right here. They decided they didn't want it. It was too much. Like, no, it's a bit. It's obviously a bit. It's meant to sound and read awkward, but I wanted to use Ghost and Red Dawn and Youngbloods and Roadhouse. I had,
13: you had to lean hard.
14: I really worked
13: Roadhouse.
14: Hard to get Roadhouse in there.
13: Yeah.
14: But I did.
13: Dirty
14: and then
13: dancing.
14: I went to look at it today. I was going to make a tweet about it, and they had edited it all out. No fun on the athletic
13: what
14: editing desk. That's what I said. I was not too happy about it. That said, Swayze Bozeman has been a nice little story. He's running with the...
13: The linebackers haven't sucked. And in this this defense, if the
14: I'm
13: linebackers...
14: Not there.
13: Really?
14: I'm not... I need real games.
13: I'm the guy who's championing the linebackers? Me?
14: I just need to see more.
13: Okay.
14: And it's not
13: fair. It's fair.
14: Until I go saying that they're good. Like, I think that they're more confident. I think they've played better. I think you can see the light maybe coming on. You can see how it could become. Mm-hmm. It's just such a read, react, physicality position. So many of the problems last year were in being a step slow when coordinators were really trying to take advantage of them and not making tackles. And we just need to go see that happen in games before I'm going to go making any declarations.
13: And good was not the right word. Competent. Are they competent?
14: They're certain. The competency level is much higher than it was last year at this time. I just, when it comes to training camp evaluations, I think it has trended in the right direction. You can't ask for much more to see from that group to this point, to where they're at. The real test is not this point, though.
13: Is it quieter than you expected on the contract extension front.
14: Yeah. I'm sorry. I mean, one, I do believe that everyone was waiting out this corner market. Mm-hmm. Witherspoon deal comes down.
13: Yeah.
14: Up at $33 million. DJ Turner, you happy about that one?
13: Yeah.
14: As he should be. Because that was a real, you know, that's a lift all boats deal. Mm-hmm. I mean, I think they're waiting for that. And then whatever happens with Christian Gonzalez. And then I think you'll see that filter down to the next level with Porter and with DJ, where they can have a little bit more, okay, let's really buckle down to what this number is now and find a deal or not. So I think that's part of that reason. Mm-hmm. And throw Dax in that boat too, I guess.
13: Sure.
14: I think they're kind of maybe half of more made their call with Miles than we thought. And then Chase Brown is, we'll see. I think has been quieter than I thought. They also usually don't get a lot of these deals done until later in camp traditionally. Mm-hmm. So we'll see where it lands. But you're now at the point where you wouldn't be stunned if they just didn't do any.
13: Hmm.
14: I would think that they would get at least one done. I would think it would be DJ. But, you know, you're right. A lot of deals have gotten done across the league over the last couple of weeks, and the Bengals have had none of them despite having really four real options right in front of them.
13: You get to leave 15 minutes early.
14: I don't like leaving early.
13: You can hang around if you want. You can hang around till 6 if you want. I mean, more than welcome to do that.
14: I'd rather not.
13: But we have Tony Pike training camp reports to talk about a practice that ended 5 hours ago.
14: Is he still down there standing on the field?
13: He's still down there just in case somebody comes out and gets some extra work in. If there's an impromptu walkthrough,
14: do you guys have like a last on the field award for somebody that comes back later? Or,
13: well, last year that was the Desmond Ritter Award.
14: Because always last one.
13: We would watch him in practice look like he was throwing with the hand that he doesn't write with, and then he would come out and try to throw passes. And you know, you talk about demonstrate a level of competence. Des tried. Well, after practice ended, it's like, I think they're having meetings in there. Y'all, you know what? You're probably not missed. Yeah. So just, Des, God love you. Do what you got to do.
14: Well, either way, good to see Tony. And congrats to Tony. I've said it to him in person, but I want to say it here on this air. Couldn't be happier for a dude that earned it the right way.
13: No question about that. He'll join us next on ESPN 1530 Cincinnati Sports Station.
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16: 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One accident now cleared away westbound on the Norwood Lateral before 75. Traffic, though, still stop and go from Reading Road. Little Dry Run Road closed until further notice from an accident between Williams Creek Drive and Wycliffe Drive. And on Vine Street, there's also an accident at West Street. I'm Eddie Zellick with traffic.
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33: We asked parents who adopted teens to share their journey.
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13: Tony Pike joins us once an hour with the latest from Bengals training camp. Hourly training camp reports. And he's with us right now. How much, Tony, did today's practice amplify already existing concerns about the Bengals' offensive line, specifically the backups?
38: A lot. You know, I think we're at a point we just can't keep kicking the can down the road and saying, okay, well, I'm okay with it now if it becomes a thing next week. You can't just keep doing that. The season will be here before you know it. I think it is an issue. And the issue for me is it's not by lack of effort, but they're getting beat on stunts, on pressures, one-on-ones, like not things you would expect a group who had so much continuity from last year coming back to this year. It's not stuff you thought they would be getting beat with. That, to me, is the frustrating point, and I think we're seeing it start to boil over a little bit. I think we've seen more frustration from Joe Burrow, from other players on the offense, and again, you can't in this system and with this team just keep saying, well, they'll figure it out. They got time. We can't keep doing that. It needs to be addressed, and you got to figure out the root of what's causing it.
4: Is the Bengals swing tackle currently on their roster week one?
38: If I had to answer that from what I've seen today and up to this point, I would say no. I think that's a player that they're going to have to find elsewhere. But I do think, and I think fairly, I think Thursday is a massive day. I think Thursday you can answer a lot of those questions based on how they can do against a Bears team coming in. That obviously you're going to get a lot of ones versus ones, twos versus two. If we're changing this conversation after practice Thursday in our conversation, then I think they're trending in the right direction. If this is something we're still talking about on Thursday, then I do think you got to find it elsewhere.
4: How would you assess how things are going with the Bengals operating with Burrow or whoever the quarterback is under center?
38: Work in progress. You know, I mean, you don't see Joe Flacco with the twos going as much under center. I think that's more of an O-line issue that they just can't right now. There's good and there's bad. And anytime you try to implement something new into a system that's already working, I think that's hard to do because you know what you have out of shotgun is one of the league's best and most potent offenses. You're trying to make that better, and it does. There are bright spots, and there are things that you wonder, okay, is this something they just should scrap completely? I think that's going to be a big ongoing battle between now and the Tampa Bay Bucks coming into town.
4: Tony, we'll talk again in about an hour. Thanks so much.
38: All right, Mo.
4: Tony is back with me Thursday morning for the AE Doran Window. Tony and Mo training camp show that starts 10 o'clock Thursday morning. And don't forget, Saturday night, Bengals and Bears live on ESPN 1530. Pregame coverage starts at 3, kickoff at 7 o'clock. A lot more on the Bengals coming up. We got to talk about Ellie De La Cruz because he came up yesterday. Next on ESPN 1530.
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27: I'm John Ryder, the co-founder of ESPN. Bill Rasmussen has passed away at 93 years old. He launched ESPN in 1979 as the world's first 24-hour TV network. NFL Commissioner Roger Goodell told a German media outlet that the league will eventually have a team permanently based outside the United States. Some think it will be a down season for the Buccaneers, but quarterback Baker Mayfield thinks otherwise.
28: You get your guys, and it's just the Bucs against everybody else in that city you're going to. And so I think it's a good opportunity for us against the Bengals. And I think we're going to shock a lot of people this year. And so I'm excited to just get on the road and do that.
27: Tampa Bay opens the season on Sunday, September 13th at Cincinnati. The Giants signing former Steelers running back Najee Harris to a one-year deal. Jets running back Breece Hall will miss the rest of the preseason with a strained groin. He is expected to be ready for week one. College football, North Carolina has named Wisconsin transfer Billy Edwards as their starting quarterback for their opener against TCU in Ireland. This will be played on Saturday, August 29th, and you can watch it on ESPN TV.
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31: 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Southbound 7175 at Mount Zion Road, there's a crash off on the right shoulder. Northbound 71, reports of debris blocking the right lane after Martin Luther King Drive. And Little Dry Run Road closed due to an accident between Williams Creek and Wycliffe Drive until further notice. I'm Eddie Zellick with traffic.
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13: All right, what's up? I'm Mo Egger. This is ESPN 1530. Thank you for listening today. Thanks to those of you who are checking out the video portion of this show on Twitter and YouTube. It's very exciting watching me just sit here and talk, isn't it? Awesome stuff as always from Paul Daner Jr. More from Tony Pike later this hour. Our sports legal expert attorney Stuart W. Penrose on a handful of stories, one of which could impact some area college basketball programs. More on the Bengals coming up in just a bit. I think there's a good reason why we're talking a lot about the Bengals' backup offensive lineman. I think there's a good reason. We'll get to that coming up in about 15 minutes. Yesterday, we got a phone call from a gentleman by the name of Mark. And Mark calls the show periodically, said a lot of nice things about me, so sign me up for that. But he had some critiques of Ellie De La Cruz. If you missed his phone call yesterday, here's part of it.
14: Nobody is going to give De La Cruz $35 million a year for 10 years. I know he's a potential superstar, but if you look at his stats at this point, he has done nothing to rake that kind of money, and there's no indication he's going to turn it around. He misses. He just, Bench, and I'm not one of those that lives in the past. Bench, Votto, Klizuski, I can go back as far as you want. They could put a team on their shoulders and carry it. They could hit in the clutch. He has never done that, never been a clutch hitter. When he comes up in a crucial situation, strike one, take the second pitch, third pitch is called, and the fourth pitch is a swing and a miss.
1: A few moments later.
3: The Reds will start with Tyler Stevenson standing at second base and Ellie De La Cruz at the plate. And to the plate. Ground ball by the third baseman. Stevenson, here he comes. They're going to wave him. Here's the throw. Not nearly in time. And the Reds will walk off the Cardinals in game two. A base hit by Ellie De La Cruz. It just ate up the third baseman, Blaze Jordan. And the Reds will win it here in 10.
13: All right, Jeff Brantley, Reds Radio Network. Ellie was put in that position because of the Dane Meyers two-out solo homer that tied the ball game last night. Reds with a couple of nifty comebacks. In the grand scheme for this season, what does it mean? Let's be honest, not a lot. They're 6.5 out of a wild card spot. They're 500. They also lost a game yesterday. But let's spend a second here on Ellie De La Cruz. A few things. Ellie De La Cruz, when he was coming up, he was written about by some evaluators as having the potential to be the best player in baseball. The moment that was published, Ellie De La Cruz had almost no chance for a lot of fans, for a lot of outsiders. None. Because if that's the standard, he's set up to fail. I mean, there aren't many athletes that we talk about. He's got a chance to be the greatest of all time. We don't do that. You imagine the Bengals draft Joe Burrow and it's, look, dude, he has a chance. He has a chance to be the greatest quarterback ever. It's like, okay, chances are he's not going to be, because the odds of anybody being the greatest ever aren't great. So I think, unfortunately, Ellie De La Cruz, from even before he ever stepped foot on a big league field, was kind of set up to fail because of the hype that he had nothing to do with. Ellie didn't say, I'm going to be the best player of all time. Ellie didn't say, I'm going to be the best player at my position. Ellie didn't say, I will be regarded as maybe being the best player in the sport. None of that came out of his mouth. And so I think what has happened here with Ellie De La Cruz is we're waiting for him to be that. Guess what? The odds have never been in his favor of being that. Could it happen? I guess. Would it be awesome if it did? Sure. But being good, when you have been hyped like Ellie De La Cruz, merely being good, you got no shot. I think of Jay Bruce. Now, Jay Bruce got to Cincinnati Memorial Day weekend 2008. I do not know to this day if there's been a Reds prospect, at least in my adult life, whose arrival at the big league level was accompanied by more hype than Jay Bruce. And it got to the point where you thought, like, this dude might be the greatest right fielder of all time. What did Jay Bruce do? Had a really good career. Really good career. Had some awesome seasons. Was an all-star. Was a Silver Slugger Award winner. But did he match the hype? If you remember the hype, chances are the answer is no. So I think what happens with Ellie De La Cruz is, because he's not being what we were told he could be, the guy has almost no chance. I also referenced yesterday Zach Cozart's tweet, and I know if you're listening to this show, pretty decent chance, I guess, you're not on Twitter, but Zach Cozart saw a video of Ellie De La Cruz's nonchalant play on Sunday afternoon, a play that deserved criticism, and Zach Cozart called it lazy. My initial take was, you know what? Good. Like, somebody should call that stuff out. Somebody should hold him accountable, and I still sort of feel that way, but what happens now, instead of talking about this team, which is incredibly deeply flawed, now we just point the finger at Ellie De La Cruz. The Cincinnati Reds have a lot of problems. A lot. You don't need me to tell you that. You know who's not on the list of problems? Ellie De La Cruz. Ellie De La Cruz this year is 34th in all of Major League Baseball in OPS. By the way, he's got a higher OPS than Sal Stewart. We all love Sal Stewart. Sal Stewart might win the National League Rookie of the Year. I'd vote for him today if I had a vote if the season ended today. Love Sal Stewart. Ellie De La Cruz, despite a slump, 34th highest OPS in the sport. Is that superstardom? Is it elite? Is it beyond great? No. Is it still really good? Yeah. He's 43rd in baseball and wins above replacement. By the way, he leads his team in WAR, despite the fact that he missed 3 weeks. Only 38 players have a higher home run percentage. Percentage of times that he comes to the plate and hits the ball out of the ballpark. Only 27 have a higher batting average on balls in play. He is so far establishing career highs in OPS and on-base percentage. He has the best walk rate of his career. Does that make him Shohei Ohtani level? Of course not. Is that still really good? If the Reds had like five players in that range, let's say between, 50 and 30th in OPS, and if they had more guys, let's say between 30th and 50th in WAR, this would be a team clearly in the playoff hunt, maybe leading the wild card chase, and perhaps in at least fringe contention of winning the division. Although I don't think it could really do anything to beat the Milwaukee Brewers. Now, wait a minute. Well, hang on, Mo. What about his defense? All right. Well, there's a lot of defensive metrics that are really, really favorable for Ellie De La Cruz. Outs above average. He is in the 92nd percentile of all fielders, every position. Defensive run save. Last year, he was minus 13. This year, he's zero. It might not be elite. It's not the disaster that he was last year. Five shortstops have made more errors than Ellie De La Cruz. Now, to be fair, those guys, most of them haven't gone 3 weeks without playing, which Ellie did. So if you want to look at fielding percentage, which might be the most flawed stat in the sport, all of those shortstops, only one of them has a better fielding percentage than Ellie De La Cruz. Ellie De La Cruz is a really, really, really, really good player. You know what really, really, really, really good players in their prime get when they hit free agency? Insane amounts of money. Ellie is going to break the bank. The good news is he's under team control for the next couple of years. Ellie De La Cruz, barring something unforeseen, will play for the Reds in 2027. That is an awesome guy to build your team around. It is remarkable to me the amount of time we spend on Ellie De La Cruz and his flaws when they've got a crappy second baseman, a third baseman who can't hit. They've gotten below league average production from all outfield positions. Their leadoff production before Ellie started batting leadoff was atrocious. Their bullpen's a wreck. Their starting pitching depth has never really been an asset. They've got a manager who has no idea when one of his pitchers is on a pitch limit. But yeah, the big problem is Ellie De La Cruz. Sure. I'm sorry, man. We do this sometimes, and I don't think it's exclusive to Cincinnati. I'm not sure it's exclusive to baseball. I could look at social media last night, and you would think Dane Meyers was Eric Davis. Dane Meyers has been a nice pickup, very nice pickup. If Dane Meyers is on the team next year, that is fine. That is great. You need bench guys. You need guys who can give you some outfield depth. If Dane Meyers is the opening day center fielder next year, Nick Kroll should be fired. But we do this. We slobber over these guys who are, you know, nice little reclamation projects or dudes who kind of come off the radar and, you know, guys who, boy, they fit into a certain role and, hey, they really hustle. And yet we hammer away at the guys who are among the best in the sport across the board in nearly every category. The Cincinnati Reds are plagued by a whole host of issues. Ellie De La Cruz isn't even on the list of issues they have. His production is not. His effort is not. That ball on Sunday, was he a little nonchalant? Absolutely. Should he have been called out and criticized for it? Yes, we did it. Zach Cozart did it. I don't have a problem with it. But on a macro level, name for me a baseball team. Name for me a major league organization. Whether it's Milwaukee, the Dodgers, the Yankees, the Rays, the Royals, the Rangers, the Mariners, the Padres, the Braves, I can name them all. And I would name a team that would love to have Ellie De La Cruz on their roster. Is he the best player in the sport? No. Guess what? Chances are he never will be. That is an incredibly high standard to ask anybody to live up to. One of the reasons why I'm a huge fan of LeBron James is he's actually put himself in the conversation, which is really hard to do because that's how he was hyped. LeBron James is one of the few athletes, one of the few things in life that exceed the hype. It's really hard to exceed the hype. The hype for Ellie De La Cruz was insane. Go back and read 2022, early 2023. This guy could be the best player in baseball. Keith Law, as respected an evaluator as you will find, wrote that once, said that once on our show. If it were to happen, it would be great. The odds are not in his favor. They never have been. So what can you do? You hope that he improves every year. He has improved every single year. You hope that he's a good teammate. By all accounts, Ellie De La Cruz is a good teammate. You hope that he is productive. I just gave you all these numbers illustrating how productive he is. And by the way, the whole like he's not clutch thing, you know, it was his first ever walk-off hit last night. Walk-off hits require a little degree of luck. Like you have to be placed in that set of circumstances. Ellie De La Cruz doesn't get the walk-off hit if Dane Myers doesn't hit the home run. Ellie De La Cruz doesn't get the walk-off hit if baseball doesn't have a magic runner on second base when the 10th inning starts. That is a very, very limited way to look at his, quote, lack of clutchness. Baseball reference tracks high leverage situations. His OPS over his career, above 800. Much, much, much higher than league average. Two outs with runners in scoring position. OPS, well above league average. By the way, for what it's worth, when he used batting average, he's a 300 hitter in extra innings. So, like, to get a walk-off hit, you got to be the home team. It's got to be the ninth inning, got to be the 10th inning. And either you or someone on base has to represent the winning run, not the go-ahead run. Does getting a hit in the bottom of the 10th inning, is that any more clutch than getting a hit in the top of the 10th inning? Is it your fault that your team is on the road if you get it in the top of the 10th? Look, man, I'm not here to argue about how clutch Ellie De La Cruz is. That is subjective, right? There are moments where he has come through. Last night is one of them. There are moments where he hasn't. Every player who plays long enough is going to fail in big moments. I'll take the production. I'll take the age. I'll take the talent. I'll take the value relative to what he's getting. I'll take a look at the team. If the Reds had like five or six more guys who were as good at their job as Ellie De La Cruz is at his, this team would be playing in October. But they don't. Instead, they have Matt McClain's and Key Brian Hayes's and TJ Friedel's. And up until today, Noelvé Marte's. And they've got infielders they're trying to turn into outfielders. They've got relief pitchers who are miscast. They've got starting pitchers who can never stay healthy. They don't have enough good players. But among the good players they have, the very best is Ellie De La Cruz. 20 minutes after 4 o'clock. 513-749-1530 is our number. 866-702-3776. It is good that we're talking about the Bengals' offensive line backups, at least to a degree. I'll explain next.
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15: 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Always monitor traffic and weather conditions.
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6: AE Dorn Window, Tony and Mo, training camp show Thursday. Bears will be there. We'll be there 10 till noon. Looking forward to it. I used to listen to folks call this show when Joey Votto was putting up MVP caliber seasons, and folks would complain about him. And I go, yeah, Joey Votto's the problem. It's not the fact that the Reds are giving like 300 plate appearances to Skip Schumacher. It's not that they're starting Jason Bourgeois in center field, or they've got like Scott Schebler. Those guys are fine. Let's talk about the dude who's the best player on the team by far. And I feel like we're doing that to a degree sometimes. When I say we, not everybody, not most. But we still do a lot of that with Ellie De La Cruz. By the way, on the Bengals offensive line backups, it's not been great. Brian Parker was terrific on Thursday, but the offensive line backups have left a lot to be desired, and they kind of got their tail kicked today again at practice. Part of this, none of this is good, but I think to a degree, one of the reasons why we are spending a lot of time on them is the bottom of the depth chart everywhere else has been okay. Like DJ Ivy has changed the slot corner conversation a little bit. The linebackers have held up pretty well. Demetrius Knight joined us today. You can listen to our conversation with him on the iHeartRadio app. There hasn't been a slew of injuries at one position that has opened things up. The depth chart, like what they have at wide receiver, is really, really fun. What they have at the bottom of the depth chart at tight end is really, really fun. It's a blast to talk about what they have at the bottom of the depth chart at defensive tackle and defensive line. Really, the only issue that has emerged as problematic during training camp is offensive line number twos. Now, that's something that's got to be addressed. That's something that's got to be better. But I think there's a hyper focus on that because, fortunately, at least as of right now, no other problem areas have emerged. Tony Pike joins us again at 4:45. Plus, Brenneman and Jones on baseball. On Tuesdays, we talk sports and the law with our sports legal expert, attorney Stuart W. Penrose. He will be with us next.
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7: 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There is an accident on westbound 275 before Springfield Pike that's got the left lane blocked off. Traffic in there stop and go back from 75. On southbound 471 at Alexandria Pike, right lane blocked from a disabled vehicle. Traffic slow from 71. I'm Eddie Zellick with traffic.
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11: Here's something pretty disturbing I discovered while researching this podcast. This is what it actually says on the Los Angeles Police Department website. The site states that the Adult Missing Persons Unit investigates 3,200 cases a month, and 70% of those missing people are found or returned voluntarily within 2 or 3 days. It goes on to explain, and I quote here, "Since being a missing person is not a crime, police are given a very limited role while conducting these types of investigations." At the bottom of the webpage, it gets more disturbing. There's a section titled, "What if they never returned?" And here's the official police advice. In such situations, you may want to enlist the services of a private investigator to assist in your search. If you can't afford a PI, the police elaborate, quote, "Another option would be to contact the Salvation Army, which has a missing persons locator program." There is not a single sentence on the LAPD website that would lead a loved one of a missing person to have any faith that the police would properly investigate it. What the LAPD is basically saying is, if someone you love goes missing, don't overreact. They'll probably turn up, unless they don't, in which case you should get someone besides the police to look into it. All this is my way of saying, if the police took missing persons cases as seriously as they do, say, bank robberies, I wouldn't have had to do this podcast in the first place and end up chasing a violent criminal halfway around the country. I'm Neil Strauss, and you can hear the full story of To Live and Die in L.A.
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0: ESPN 1530.
1: Tony Pike joins us in 10 minutes. Latest training camp report. Bredeman and Jones on baseball later on this hour as well. We have a lot of topics for our guy, Stuart W. Penrose. Attorney Stuart W. Penrose from the Manila Law Group. He is our sports legal expert, and he joins us every single Tuesday. What's going on?
13: Just living the dream, Mo. Working cases, trying not to get caught in tornadoes, whatever it may be.
1: Well, that's good. Those are, you know, well, one of those is a worthy goal for all of us, and the rest of us aren't qualified to work on cases. I got like five stories I want to ask you about, so we'll sort of go rapid fire here. Are you ready?
13: Let's go.
1: So we talk, I think, almost every single week in some way, shape, or form about the NCAA and athletes suing for their eligibility. NCAA doesn't get a lot of victories in court, but they got one this week here in Hamilton County. What is this going to mean for athletes like Philip Borovichinen and MJ Collins who want to play for Xavier and UC respectively?
13: To be determined, Mo. You know, the NCAA got a procedural victory right here in Hamilton County, but these players are still eligible right now. There's a analogous case in Colorado where a judge ruled that all the players in this particular year, in all of college sports, are eligible this coming year. We'll want to look at that one closely. If they get a similar stay of that injunction, well, then we might not be looking at MJ Collins suiting up for the Bearcats. But, you know, until then, you know, we've got two cases with conflicting rulings right now.
1: Yeah, and it's worth mentioning, and you can correct me if I'm wrong, the players in question as of today are still eligible, but I guess that could change.
13: They're absolutely still eligible as of today, but every week we talk, Mo, there's always something different with the NCAA. There's always something different with eligibility. It's just the biggest moving target I've ever seen.
1: Yeah, maybe the biggest sports business story has involved the sale of the L.A. Lakers, where last week Josh Kushner and Bob Iger, who used to be the CEO of Disney, they bought a majority stake in the team for a record-breaking $12.5 billion. Jeannie Buss is the controlling owner and CEO of the Lakers, and she opposes the sale. Legally, what can she do?
13: Well, Mo, this looks extremely messy. Very messy legal and family fight. I mean, just look at all the elements here. We've got a fractured family relationship now. She says that there's a existing 2017 court order that puts her in charge of the family's trust and that no decisions like this can be made without her authority. So potentially, if that is accurate, yeah, potentially she could unwind the sale here, or at least unwind the sale where the Buss family doesn't sell their 18% or whatever percentage they own of the Lakers. So this is going to get very messy. A lot of financial stakes. The NBA is involved. It's the freaking L.A. Lakers. For gosh sakes.
1: It's not the Minnesota Timberwolves. Nothing against the Minnesota Timberwolves, but you're right. It's one of the flagship organizations, not just in that league, but in all of American sports. The internet has had a lot of fun with this Jaden Daniels LSU story, where he has sent, his attorneys at least, have sent a cease and desist to LSU regarding the school's use of his name, image, and likeness. I have lots of questions about this story. Number one, what does a cease and desist do, and how binding is it?
13: Well, it's not a court order. It's not binding in any way. It's essentially a formal demand. You know, stop doing this, or we may take legal action. But it doesn't compel anyone to do anything. It has value because it puts the recipient on notice, and it can establish that the sender of the letter objected to the conduct. But for it to actually have any teeth to it, you know, the aggrieved party would have to pursue the legal action.
1: So what can LSU do legally now with Daniels' name, image, and likeness?
13: Well, I mean, when a player signs a contract with a school or signs a scholarship with a school, typically speaking, they agree to let the school use their NIL for their time that they are there. LSU is most certainly within their rights to use photographs or game footage or videos or whatever it may be from his time at LSU. I mean, it doesn't mean that they own his NIL forever. They can't just, take his name, image, and likeness of him in the current day and put it on an LSU poster and, you know, without his consent and not compensate him. But, yeah, it seems like they're well within their rights to give out the number 5. I mean, certainly he doesn't own a jersey number that he was given at a school. I mean, he looks ridiculous in this saga. And, you know, hopefully for him, Mo, hopefully he's not the one driving the bus. Hopefully he's simply getting bad counsel and can get his way out of this and stay safe here. But it's not a good look for him.
1: No. I hope for his sake, because he is otherwise, when I've seen him in interview settings, he comes off as like a really nice young guy. And so I am hopeful that he is just subject to bad advice and this could all go away. But he's taken a beating on social media. Like, when you have Major League Baseball teams making fun of you when they score 5 runs and they say, well, in honor of Jaden Daniels, we're only going to say we scored 4. Boy, that ain't where you want to be.
13: That's making the rounds everywhere right now. But, yeah, I mean, one person is not bigger than the university.
1: Can you explain what this lawsuit in Baltimore might mean for folks who use prediction markets like Kalshi and Polymarket?
13: Well, let's see, Mo. I mean, it's not the only lawsuit against Kalshi. A lot of states, a lot of cities have various lawsuits against them. It's basically a battle of who gets to control these prediction markets, states or the federal government. You know, Kelsey's whole defense is that, hey, we're a commodity. We're regulated by the federal government, but by the Commodities Exchange Act. Therefore, we're not subject to state laws. It doesn't pass the smell test, the common sense abilities in a lot of ways. And that's exactly what Baltimore and a lot of these states are arguing. Hey, this is simply sports gambling with a different, tag in front of it. We'll see how courts ultimately land on this, but this is likely something that's going to get various conflicting decisions with various courts. Likely will go up to state Supreme Courts and possibly the United States Supreme Court. It's a big, big deal with a lot of money at stake. States, they hate this. You know, they can regulate gambling. The state of Ohio makes a lot of money on gambling. Maryland, where this is actually taking place, sports gambling is illegal. The state can take a cut of sports gambling. They can't do that with Kelsey. They can't do that with Polymarket. They have every incentive to want to regulate this and get this under their purview. So we'll see how this goes down, but this is not going to be solved in short order, and that's going to make its way up the chain in courts here.
1: Attorney Stuart W. Penrose from the Manila Law Group. One more, and I'm asking this for me. My beloved New York Knicks are reigning NBA champions, and Madison Square Garden has recently won a victory of its own against Charles Oakley, who 9 years ago alleged that he was assaulted when he was removed from a Knicks game at MSG. And so I saw this and I'm like, oh yeah, how long ago was that? It was 9 years ago. Why do some cases take 9 years to litigate?
13: Well, first off, poor Charles Oakley. The Knicks finally won a title and he can't be there in Madison Square Garden with everybody else during it, you know. But of all the people it would happen to, it would be Charles Oakley. So at least it adds up.
1: Yes.
13: But Mo, I mean, you know, a lot of times, and I run into this with my own clients, they think that if you file a lawsuit, if there's an unsavory offer or whatever it may be, that it's a ticket to get their issue done fast. And it doesn't always work out that way. Some cases are simple. You know, you've got clear facts. You've got a small number of witnesses, and it's about damages, and you get a settlement, and it's done. But, you know, some cases there are a lot of witnesses, or there's a lot of documents, or liability is not clear. You can get into discovery disputes. You can get into heavy motion practice with the court. There could be summary judgment involved, and once your case gets tossed out, well, now that case got tossed out, goes to the Court of Appeals. Court of Appeals might send it back. You might go all over and over again. Could go to trial. You could not like the verdict. That could get appealed. It's rare that a case like this would take 9 years. But it does happen.
1: We got an outcome, and it makes me sad as a Knicks fan that they had to go down this road, but maybe we're done hearing about it. If I am like Charles Oakley and I need an attorney, but I want to win, how do I get a hold of you?
13: Well, you can contact the Manila Law Group at 513-723-1600. Car accidents. We get people that are assaulted, like what may or may not have happened to Charles Oakley. Car accidents, dog bites, slip and falls. Give us a call, 513-723-1600. If it's their fault, it's our fight.
1: You're the best. Awesome stuff, man. Thanks so much.
13: Thank you, Mo.
1: That is our sports legal expert attorney, Stuart W. Penrose from the Manillo Law Group. 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
15: 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Southbound 75, an accident blocks the left lane between Shepherd Lane and Cooper Avenue. That police emergency crews there on scene. Also southbound 7175 at 12th, it's a disabled vehicle that's got the right lane blocked off. Traffic slow as you approach that spot. I'm Eddie Zellick with traffic.
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1: Tony Pike, hourly training camp reports. He's with us now. We've talked a lot today, you and I, you and Austin, you and I again, about the Bengals offensive line and some of its struggles, in particular the second unit. But the defense had a pretty good day today. Who stood out?
12: I thought Boye Mafe made some really nice individual plays. Miles Murphy beat Amarius Mims for a sack. Josh Newton, guy who we've not talked about a lot, had an interception on a Joe Flacco pass early on in camp. Takario Davis, who did not play in the preseason opener but has been turning some heads at camp with his length and his athleticism. I thought he played really well as a collective unit. So the whole defense, the second string defensive line has been great, but some individual performances that stood out today as well.
1: Tony, we'll talk again coming up at 5:45. I'm looking forward to it.
12: All right, Mo.
1: Maybe the quickest Tony Pike training camp report we've ever done. Brenneman and Jones on Baseball is next.
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5: Tracy, Adam Dunn holds a record for the longest home run that has ever been hit as far as the Cincinnati Reds are concerned. And that was the one he hit just the anniversary was a few days ago on August the 10th when he hit one completely out of Great American Ballpark, hit it off of Jose Lima, and that's considered to be the longest home run that's ever been hit by a Cincinnati Red player unless somebody comes up with one better than that. Did you ever hit one that you considered to be one to be proud of in terms of distance?
6: Absolutely not. I think I had one of those wall hugger home runs. You know, it just barely got over. And the wind had to be blowing out. But I tell you one thing, I've seen some long, long home runs. Cecil Fielder, a guy we've never talked about and was MVP on a last place team, hit one on the roof at Tiger Stadium.
5: That's a pretty good home run there.
6: I mean, I could not believe watching that ball hit on the roof. Very underrated player. And I'll tell you the longest, it might have been a little bit longer, and going Oppo Taco, Bo Jackson in Kansas City off Randy Johnson right into that fountain.
5: He had opposite field.
6: Mm-hmm, off Randy.
5: Whew. That's something to be proud of. You hit it off of Randy Johnson.
6: That's pretty good.
5: Yeah, I'm not surprised it was not opposite field.
6: And I want to ask you, David Concepcion, did he ever hit one in the red seats?
5: Oh, yeah.
6: Davey did?
5: Oh, yes, he did. He certainly did, without any question. I'll tell you about that in just a moment.
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5: Talking about long home runs, Adam Dunn, 535 feet. They claim that ball traveled on August the 10th a million years ago at Great American Ballpark. Davey Concepcion did hit an upper deck home run to left at Riverfront Stadium, and they gave him the old silent treatment when he came into the dugout after crossing home plate. Nobody said a word.
6: Do you know how far that is?
5: Well, nobody's ever said how far that is. George Foster hit a number of them.
6: And I think Eric hit one,
5: Eric
6: too.
5: Eric Davis hit one. There have been others.
6: Not many, though.
5: No, I don't know that it's 535 feet, though.
6: I'll tell you, I saw a long home run by a Baltimore Oriole player the other day. Christian Encarnacion Strand. Do you remember that name?
5: I do.
6: Oh, he only hit one 460 feet, people. Remember that guy?
5: Yeah.
6: That's too bad. Yeah.
5: He used to play for the Reds, didn't he?
6: I think so. I think they released him.
5: Yeah, that's something like that. Mickey Mantle, of course, has one that most people talk about.
6: Yes.
5: And that was off of a picture by the name of Chuck Stobbs way back when the Washington Senators were in existence.
6: Now, you think that's true? 551 feet, right?
5: 565.
6: 565. You believe that?
5: Well, I don't know. Why should I not believe it?
6: Well,
5: I think somebody made it up.
6: I think some guy was driving by, landing in the car, and the guy took off to...
5: You think that's the way it happened?
6: 556 feet.
5: 565 is a pretty good bolt.
6: I don't believe that.
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0: 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Southbound 75, the left three lanes are all blocked from an accident between Shepherd Lane and Cooper Avenue. Traffic through there stop and go from Glendale Milford Road. On southbound 7175 at 12th, right lane blocked from a disabled vehicle. Traffic stop and go from Fort Washington Way. I'm Eddie Zellick with traffic.
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23: Be on the broadcast. Tony Pike will also be there. What's up? This is ESPN 1530, late start to the hour because I don't know how to read a clock. Thank you for listening today. Thank you for listening. Thank you for watching on YouTube and Twitter/X. I got another message saying I need to look at the camera. I waved to it during one of the phone interviews we were doing. I'm looking at the camera right now. I'm just staring into it. Lots to get to this hour. Another training camp check-in with our guy Tony Pike. Practice this morning. I'm not the only person to put it this way. The offense struggled today, and that is largely, I think, a function of what the Bengals are doing up front on defense. There were lots of takeaways from the first preseason game. And the biggest one, I think, for a lot of us was, wow, the rookies looked pretty good. And none of that guarantees anything. None of that promises anything. None of that guarantees that any of those draft picks are, you know, going to be capable of contributing this year. But your first glimpse of those guys, the guys the Bengals drafted, was pretty good. I think the second takeaway I had was that it felt like no matter who the Bengals lined up front on defense, they got push. They won at the point of attack. They were in the backfield. They applied pressure to quarterbacks. And so that's been a theme of training camp so far. That's really, really promising. You know, Landon Robinson continues as skeptical as I think a lot of us got about, like, man, we're talking about a guy a whole lot who's a seventh rounder who has an uphill battle to make the team. He's been really good in practice. He was terrific against Detroit. I think he has kept that momentum going. He certainly did today. Jonathan Allen was terrific today. Tony talked about TJ Slayton on this morning show. Boye Mafe was fantastic. I watched Andre Yoshivas try to block Boye Mafe on a running play involving Chase Brown. That didn't go well for Andre Yoshivas or Chase Brown. So that is terrific, right? But let's be honest, coming into training camp, one of the questions so many of us had was, are the Bengals deep enough up front on offense? Do they have enough offensive line depth? Now, Brian Parker looks like he's going to be able to help. Again, it's a small glimpse, but I thought more so at guard than when he lined up at center, but I thought at guard, man, he was moving people. He looked like a capable, competent, strong NFL caliber offensive lineman. And I think it's fair to say right now is probably their best backup offensive lineman. Hopefully we get a chance to see Connor Lue here soon. But amid all the things the Bengals did to the roster this offseason, one of the areas that I think a lot of us felt like, man, it'd be cool if they added this was swing tackle, offensive line depth. Lots of frustrating things about last year's team. One of them was they wasted good offensive line depth. They wasted good offensive line play, but I think the play of the offensive line was as good as it was late last season because it was healthy. And just year to year, that often doesn't carry over. You know, I made the comparison, and it's not apples to apples. But remember 2012, the Reds? The best thing about that team that year, they had a great starting rotation. Nobody missed a start. Johnny Cueto, Matt Latos, Mike Leake, Bronson Arroyo, and Homer Bailey made each of their starts. Those five guys made 161 starts combined. And I remember that offseason going, you know what, the next year, that's probably not going to happen. It's hard to maintain that. What happened the next year? Johnny Cueto missed like 20 starts. And so you couldn't help but think that this year, I hope I'm wrong about this. I don't believe in jinxes. So if this goes awry, it's not my fault. But can you really go from as healthy as the offensive line was in 2025 to they are as collectively healthy in 2026? The odds are not in favor of that happening. Add to it, Orlando Brown. Orlando Brown, by using Pro Football Focus metrics, has regressed every year since 2022. Ted Karras is an older player, maybe still a very good player. So you have some older guys on the offensive line. You have a unit that is going to really struggle to be as healthy collectively as it was last year. You still have a lot of the same cast of characters amid those group of backups. Daner said it to us in the first hour. This offseason, it was made very, very clear. Jalen Rivers is a guard. This week, he's been getting work at tackle. We're still doing the Cody Ford thing. And so I said this last hour, and I'll double down on it. I think the fact that we're talking so much about offensive line depth being an issue is a byproduct of things being quiet pretty much everywhere else. They've been so far so good at linebacker. They've been so far so good at slot corner. And maybe that changes. They've been so far so good with health everywhere else. It's been a remarkably healthy first 3 weeks of camp. Hopefully that continues. But there is likely to be a time at some point when the games start. Maybe it's for a game. Maybe it's for a series. Maybe it's for weeks on end, where the offensive line depth is going to be tested. And unfortunately, right now, as much faith as I think all of us have in the five starters, when they have to turn to somebody else, in particular at tackle, not sure there's going to be a lot of faith there. And so I don't know about you, but I think for me and probably for a lot of us, that's kind of the biggest and most pressing issue right now as the rest of the preseason unfolds, as the rest of training camp unfolds. And that's a big part of the Orlando Brown discussion as well. Like, nobody should overreact to one bad training camp snap. Nobody should overreact to one bad preseason snap, and nobody should overreact to a guy who's had a bad training camp snap and a bad preseason snap that have gone viral. But let's at least acknowledge there's a possibility that those brief glimpses of Orlando Brown that we have watched in the preseason and in training camp suggest that this season for him is one where we're going to wonder, can you keep running him out there? It's a lot more difficult to keep running him out there if you have a viable alternative. Right now, it doesn't feel like at tackle in particular, the Bengals have a viable alternative. I don't know how that gets addressed internally. I don't know how that gets addressed externally. Anybody who's out there on the street right now is out there on the street for a reason. You could hope that a guy that you would like gets cut, but quality offensive linemen are rarely cut on cutdown day, and maybe you could pry a guy away from another team via trade, one of your wide receivers or one of your tight ends or one of your defensive linemen, but I think regardless, that's the biggest area. And you could argue that these are first-world problems. Wait a minute. So the biggest issue is offensive line depth, meaning the backups? Yeah. And that's also, I think, reflective of how relatively well this camp has gone, how good shape relative to other years the roster is. But that doesn't mean it's not an issue. And I think the more you watch practices like the one this morning, the more you watch some of these guys struggle in actual games, the bigger, more pressing, more urgent of an issue it becomes. 16 minutes after 5 o'clock, 513-749-1530, Joey Votto did a sit-down with Brian Kenny and had some things to say about, the Reds, and perhaps, maybe, potentially, though unlikely, them employing him. You'll hear it next on ESPN 1530.
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0: 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One accident now cleared away on southbound 75 that was between Shepherd Lane and Cooper Avenue, though traffic is still stop and go from Glendale Milford Road. Southbound 71-75, right two lanes blocked from a disabled vehicle over at 12th. I'm Eddie Zellick with traffic.
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23: 25 after 5. This is ESPN 1530. Another check-in with Tony Pike coming up in just about 15 minutes. I have yet to come up with a poll question today. I got a whole paper filled with notes and possible topics and things to mention. Maybe I got to find a way. Maybe I just might do the is Ellie De La Cruz clutch. That might be today's poll question. I don't know. Speaking of clutch, Joey Votto, who is going to be, he's going to be doing the Reds Cubs game a week from Sunday, correct? For NBC. I think we can get Joey Votto to come on. Reach out to NBC. Joey Votto is awesome, and he's terrific on MLB Network. He's already the best national baseball analyst working today. He did a sit-down with Brian Kenny on MLB Network where they asked, MLB Network asked followers or viewers to submit questions for Joey Votto, and he answered some. Now, I have not had a chance to hear this, but Taryn Bland, my producer, has. And so here is Joey answering a question about returning to the Reds and working in some capacity.
0: This is from Brenda, who asked, why don't you come back and be the hitting coach or just come back in any form? We need you. I don't know if this is a Reds fan.

0: the job, president of baseball operations, how much autonomy do I get? How many times will I have a deal on the table or a decision and it gets vetoed from upstairs? Like, if I'm, and this is the only time in my life I will ever put myself in Joey Votto's shoes, my legacy is secure. By the way, if I'm him, I'm looking at what's happening with Buster Posey in San Francisco. Buster Posey is going to be in the Hall of Fame. He is a San Francisco Giants legend. And they can't stand him out there because of what's happened with the Giants since he became president of the team. Maybe that hasn't damaged or destroyed his legacy, but it certainly hasn't helped. If I'm Joey Votto, I'm going to go do something here that's going to impact how I'm viewed as a Reds figure, when right now I enjoy almost 100% approval rating. I'm going to go do things. What's my budget? What's my autonomy? Those are the questions. Maybe he would find those answers to his satisfaction and decide to go ahead and do it. I don't know. It's probably not that significant that he answered the question or said what he said, but it's not nothing. Like, I think there's Joey Votto and Joe Burrow, to me, are two people that when they put something out there, there's thought put into it. I don't want to go overboard in psychoanalyzing Joe Burrow, but when he wears a hat that says "I work here" to a press conference, he knows people are going to take that and run. We didn't, but he knows people are going to take that and run and wonder what it means. Everything is calculated. Everything is thought out. Joey Votto said what he said, and maybe it's not necessarily reflective of his true desire to take the Reds job, but maybe he's caught wind of the possibility that the job is going to be open, or maybe he's expressing his disapproval with how the job is being done. All I know is this. I want as much Joey Votto opining on things as possible. Dude ain't going to be the hitting coach. Barry Bonds did it for a year with the Marlins and was awesome at it by all accounts. I cannot imagine Joey Votto working his way through the minors, just said he doesn't want to do it, and then being the hitting coach, standing in first base, and when hitters get there, collecting their elbow guards and shin guards. But would I sign up, and would most of us sign up, for Joey having any active role in this organization? Sure. The thing is, and I believe this, and maybe I will be proven wrong, maybe I'll never be given a chance to be proven wrong, the lead color analyst for Fox on the World Series is John Smoltz. Joey Votto could be better than John Smoltz. And actually, like, have a personality. Or, like, John Smoltz sounds like he's asleep half the time. Terrific pitcher, Hall of Famer, 200 wins, 200 saves. I owe a dollar to the Cup for mentioning wins. Boring. Joey Votto, not boring. So there he is. Maybe that'll be the poll question. You want Joey Votto to be the GM? Why not? By the way, sign me. I'm in. Certainly a hell of a lot more interesting. But I was like, Joey Votto going to make trades and then be told by upper management, sorry, Joey, you can't trade him. That's a fan favorite.
1: You think Votto's going to listen?
0: Maybe not. Maybe do it the hell he wants. I don't know. I don't know. But it's not totally insignificant that he said what he said. 29 from 6. Sports headlines are coming up on ESPN 1530.
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3: 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An accident has now got the left lane blocked off on northbound 71 after Ridge Avenue. Traffic in there, stop and go back from Dana. On southbound 7175 at 12th, the right two lanes blocked from a disabled vehicle. And Little Dry Run Road closed from an accident between Williams Creek and Wycliffe Drive. I'm Eddie Zellick with traffic.
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15: Hey, you know how the world's kind of in a real scary place right now with the horrible stories we hear about every week? I'm Robert Evans. I'm a journalist, and I cover the international fascist movement. And in 2019, July of that year, I decided to do something a little bit different. Instead of covering horror, I wanted to go look for hope. And I found it in a place you might find kind of unlikely, northeastern Syria. The region I visited is known as Rojava, and when the Western media covers it, they mostly just refer to these people as the Kurds. Since 2013, a loose alliance of revolutionaries over there have been fighting to not just drive back ISIS, but to establish something of a utopia, an egalitarian, feminist, eco-conscious community in a place that previously had known mostly war and terror. In The Women's War, I'll take you to this place, and I'll introduce you to the revolutionaries fighting to build it. 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Follow me as I travel to a land of war and hope, a place trapped on the edge of utopia and oblivion. I'm Robert Evans. 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
19: A peacock is specifically the male. The peahen is the female. They are not native to the United States, although they thrive in coastal, warmish areas.
18: So when you see that thing fully displayed, when that peacock wants to have a little good time with a peahen, that thing may go 5 to 7 feet in every direction.
19: 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Again, the peacocks will use it to try to ward off or intimidate trespassers in their territory, but for the most part, the whole thing is to impress the peahens.
18: And they will shake those feathers, and the shaking isn't just like, hey, look how pretty. Mm-hmm. Science has discovered semi-recently those vibrations are in lockstep with the peafowl's head feathers that they used to think were just for show, but mm-hmm. now they realize they vibrate at the same intensity and that they can actually, you know, sort of feel when those tail feathers are vibrating in their direction through their head feathers.
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20: 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From a news perspective, relatively uneventful practice for the Bengals today. They are off tomorrow. They'll practice with and against the Chicago Bears on Thursday. We'll have the AE Doran Window, Tony and Mo training camp show Thursday morning starting at 10. Live from Thursday's practice on ESPN 1530. And, of course, the game on Saturday, Bengals hosting the Bears on ESPN 1530 as well. Meanwhile, tonight, a GABP, 3rd of 5 with the Cardinals. Cincinnati winning the second game of their doubleheader last night, which means they are now 6.5 games out of that last wild card spot. Andrew Abbott, Kyle Leahy on the Hill, 640 tonight, 700 WLW. Ellie De La Cruz, Sal Stewart, J.J. Blade, Suarez, DHs, Stevenson catches, Myers, who had the big game-tying home run in the bottom of the ninth inning yesterday, playing center field and batting six. McClain's at second, Rodriguez in right, Key Brian Hayes plays third. Noelvé Marte sent to Louisville, Will Banfield back up from Louisville. Y'alls are at Lake Erie tonight, and the Cincinnati Open continues. Taylor Fritz with a win today. By the way, we do have a poll question. It's about Joey Votto running the Reds. Want Joey Votto to run the Reds? 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
22: 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Good news on southbound 7175. That disabled vehicle now completely cleared from the right lanes over at 12th. Traffic, though, still slow from Fort Washington Way. Northbound 71 at Kings Mills Road, accident blocks the right lane. Northbound 71 after Ridge, accident blocking the left lane. I'm Eddie Zellick with traffic.
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14: 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We got this new thing. 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
14: 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Spotify comes along. They changed the game. Pandora was still trying to be kind of like radio in a way. 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Apple's 0.7, YouTube Music 0.7. Spotify pays 0.4 cents per stream, same as Amazon, and then Pandora's down to 0.1. 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
16: Tony Pike, one more time, giving us a live training camp report. Bengals worked out this morning. It carried over into the afternoon. They're off tomorrow. The joint practice with the Bears will be on Thursday. Was today more of a good day for the defense or just simply a rotten day for the Cincinnati offense?
17: I think both things can be true, but I lean more of a bad day for the offense just because at this point in camp, we shouldn't be still discussing them missing stunts or them allowing free blitzers that have not been picked up. Regardless if that's the O-line, the tight ends, the running backs, whoever's responsible at this point in camp, those things should be rectified. Those should be corrected by now. There's been drops. It's been clunky in a lot of different ways. And while the defense has a lot to do with that, the offense should be operating a little bit better right now.
16: Yeah, I mean, there were even some things pre-snap that just looked off, which you're not expecting from an offense that enjoys the continuity that is supposedly a hallmark of this team.
17: Yeah, it felt off. And, you know, I go a step further. We had a chance after practice. Joe Dannemann joined us on Cincy 360. He was in the locker room after practice, Mo, and he said for about 5 to 7 minutes, Joe Burrow sat at his locker with the same look he had on his face coming off of the opener when he threw 4 interceptions against the Pittsburgh Steelers. That's how frustrated Joe Burrow was. And it's a locker room that many describe today as happy, upbeat, excited about Thursday's opportunity. But that's not a bad thing. I think Joe Burrow showing that emotion, I think that leads others to take notice and have an understanding that you've not done anything yet. And that where this offense is right now is not where it needs to be. I like that from a leader. I like that from Joe Burrow, that what's happening on the practice field is clearly bothering him off the field.
16: We talked a little bit in the aftermath of the preseason game against Detroit about the rookie class, and obviously one of those players who stood out was Landon Robinson. I feel like he's continuing the momentum in the practices since last Thursday night.
17: He's been awesome, and today we saw a wrinkle we've not yet seen before. In goal line, he played fullback. was actually a lead blocker on a Chase Brown touchdown run where he took out Demetrius Knight on a block. That stuff, Mo, tells me that he's got a really good chance to make this team because now they're finding other ways to use him. They're not just using him in a straight-on rush. He's been involved in stunt games. They're lining him up in different places and now using him as a hybrid fullback a little bit. I just think that everything around Landon Robinson is pointing in the right direction, and the more he gets comfortable, the more he understands things, the more confident he's going
16: to
17: be.
16: One more rookie to ask you about, and it's not a guy that we watched on Thursday, which is why I'm looking forward to hopefully watching him on Saturday, and that's Tecario Davis.
17: I like him. He doesn't have the build of a slot corner, and that's okay. But outside, I think he's been step for step in many of the situations he's been put in. Dante Myers had a catch today. Tecario Davis right there. He finally got an interception today off a Flacco pass. He's had multiple pass breakups. His length allows him to close the gap very quickly when he does get beat. And I think that's something you can't teach that in a player. He's gifted with the size and speed that he has, but he's got really good recovery speed. Again, not going to be a guy in the slot, but he is turning into a guy that I think can help this team and can create depth at a place in corner, which a lot of people question going into camp.
16: Tony Pike back with me Thursday morning for the AE Door and Window Tony and Mo Training Camp Show as the Bengals go through a joint practice with the Chicago Bears. We are done. Tomorrow on the show, we have the guy from the Twitter feed Freezing Cold Takes because his college football Freezing Cold Takes book is awesome. We are looking forward to that. Lots on the Bengals, Reds, Cardinals, FC Cincinnati in action tomorrow as well. Loaded show. Maybe a loaded host. My thanks to Taryn Bland for producing. My thanks to you for listening and for watching. Have a great night, and I will talk to you tomorrow at 3:05 on ESPN 1530 Cincinnati Sports Station.

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8: 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Each episode, we'll explore how food allergies shape the way we travel, date, celebrate, and connect. Because living with food allergies isn't just about what you can't eat. It's about still having your seat at the table. 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
0: 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In the trees and on the ground, 'cause the ALB must be found.
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0: 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In the trees and on the ground, 'cause the ALB must be found.
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11: Knighted in the decision, reports ESPN's Shyam Charania. New York Giants are signing former Steelers running back Najee Harris to a one-year deal. They've released receiver Juju Smith-Schuster. Some think it will be a down season for the Buccaneers, but quarterback Baker Mayfield thinks otherwise.
12: You get your guys, it's just the Bucs against everybody else in that city you're going to. And so I think it's a good opportunity for us against the Bengals. I think we're going to shock a lot of people this year. And so I'm excited to just get on the road and do that.
11: Tampa Bay opens the season on Sunday, September 13th at Cincinnati. Jets running back Breece Hall will miss the rest of the preseason with a strained groin, but he is expected to be back for week one against the Titans. College football, North Carolina has named Wisconsin transfer Billy Edwards as their starting quarterback for their opener against TCU. Game will be played in Ireland on Saturday, August 29th. You can watch the game on ESPN.
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